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0: 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Thelma Houston. 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Akon. 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Aretha Franklin. 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

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I know we've been praising and we've been worshiping, but somebody lift up a praise right now. Oh, I declare that the Spirit of God is moving and stirring in this room amongst souls that are worship and praise. 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Lift them. 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

Remember, the Lord is coming soon. If you want Jesus in your heart, then just repeat after me. Father, I know that I have broken your laws, and my sin has separated me from you. I am truly sorry, and now I want to turn away from my past sinful life towards you. Please forgive me and help me avoid sinning again. I believe your Son, Jesus Christ, died for my sins, was resurrected from the dead, is alive, and here's my prayer. I invite Jesus to become the Lord of my life, to rule and reign in my heart from this day forward. Please send your Holy Spirit to help me and to do your will for the rest of my life. In Jesus' name I pray.

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1: Praise the Lord, everybody. Praise the Lord, everybody. Amen. I want to give God thanks tonight by just singing.

My sister's little boy came into the kitchen one evening while she was fixing supper, and he handed a piece of paper that he had been writing on. And after wiping her hands on her apron, she took the letter in her hands and she read it. And this is what it said: "For mowing the yard, $5. And for making up my own bed this week, $1. For going to the store, 50 cents. And playing with little brother while you went shopping, 25 cents. Taking out the trash, $1. And for getting a good report card, $5. And for raking the yard, $2. Total owed, $14.75. 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So she picked up the pen and she turned the letter over. This is what she wrote to that little boy:

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0: 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Oh, I can't get no help from Him. That's a good place to bless Him. 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

Ladies and gentlemen, please welcome to the stage my choir in their farewell concert and recording, the Tri-City Singers. Put your hands together. Come on, choir. Let's encourage them out there. Let's tell them that the blessing of Abraham is on their life. Oh, my brothers and sisters, because you are in Christ, you are Abraham's heir, and you have an inheritance on your life.

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I knew God was with me. I always used to pray. 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But I said, if you give me one more chance at life and music, I promise you, I'm going to shout you out, and I'm going to testify, and we're going to have a little church up in there.

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Good morning. This is Reverend Dunlow Smith, pastor of Bethel AME Church. Thank you for joining us this morning. It is our prayer that indeed you will be blessed by the ministry of the word. We pray that you will open up your heart and your mind to what thus says the Lord. Again, thank you.

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One more time, he's allowed us to sing together. One more time.

0: Most gracious and eternal Father, Lord, we come into your house to worship and to praise you one more time. Father, we're so grateful that you've allowed us the strength to come into your house. So we lift up your name, Lord, in praise and adoration, thanking you for all that you've done and all that you're going to do. Father, have your way in this place today. Move by your Spirit. Let your anointing fall afresh on each and every one of us this morning. Lord, we thank you. We thank you for our pastor. As you continue to strengthen her, to undergird her, and to lift her up. For her task is an awesome one. For she prays for the souls of each and every one of us. So strengthen her, Lord, and have your way. Father, we ask that you bless each and every one that have thought it not robbery to come into your house this morning. Touch them, Lord. You know their needs. You know us individually and you know us collectively. So have your way, Father. Meet our needs, Lord, as we continue to praise and glorify your name. Now, Father, we turn this service over to you. Have your way, Lord. Move by your Spirit, Father, so that those who have come into this house will not leave the same way they came. This we ask in the precious name of Jesus Christ. Amen and amen.
1: A reading from the book of Psalms. I will extol thee, my God, O King, and I will bless thy name forever. Every day I will bless thee, and I will praise thy name forever and ever. Great is the Lord, and greatly to be praised, and his greatness is unsearchable. Our generation shall praise thy works to another, and shall declare thy mighty acts. I will speak of the glorious honor of thy majesty, and of thy wondrous works. And men shall speak of the might of thy terrible acts, and I will declare thy greatness. They shall abundantly utter the memory of thy great goodness, and shall sing of thy righteousness. The Lord is gracious and full of compassion, slow to anger, and great to mercy. The Lord is good to all, and his tender mercies are all over his work. And all thy works shall praise thee, O Lord, and all thy saints shall bless thee. Thou shalt speak of the glory of thy kingdom, and talk of thy power. To make known to the sons of men his mighty acts and the glorious majesty of his kingdom. Thy kingdom is an everlasting kingdom, and thy dominion endureth through all generations. The Lord upholdeth all that fall and raises up all those that are bowed down. The eyes of all wait upon thee, and thou givest them their meat in due season. Thou openest thy hand and satisfies the desire of every living thing. The Lord is righteous in all his ways, and holy in all his works. The Lord is nigh unto them that call upon him, and to all that call upon him in truth. He will fulfill the desire of them that fear him. He will also hear their cry and will save them. The Lord preserveth all that love him, but all the wicked will he destroy. My mouth shall speak the praise of the Lord, and let all flesh bless his holy name forever and ever. Amen.
2: We call out your name today, Lord. Your name is above every name. And Father God, we come today to say thank you. Before we ask for anything, you've already promised that the answer is on the way. And so we come with grateful hearts, hearts of thanksgiving and praise and worship unto you. Because God, we know that you never fail. You never leave us nor forsake us. You are always open to our cries. And so, Lord, we already know that we have confidence in knowing that when we approach you in prayer, we ask for things and you have already released them according to your will. So, Father God, today we know that you will hear our prayers. But first and foremost, Lord, if there is anything hindering our prayers today, we ask that you will forgive us. Cleanse us from all unrighteousness, Lord. Father God, we're asking today that if we have done anything not pleasing in your sight, you said, oh, have sinned, that we have come short of your glory. And we ask that you clear the airways today. Let nothing get in place of you hearing from us today. Father, we lift up those who may be bereaved, those, Father God, who feel like there is no hope. We thank you today that you send your comforter to us. You send your comforter to heal. You send your comforter to give us peace. You send your comforters to give us joy, even in the midst of sorrow. Lord, we think of all the families, even if they're on the program, and those who are not. We reach out, Lord, even to the family of Samai today. We think of them, Lord. And we ask that your hand will rest upon that family today. You know what they stand in need of. And you said that you will supply all of their needs according to your riches and glory. We think of other bereaved families today, the Eastern family, Lord God. And Father God, we're just asking that you stop by one more time, as you always do, because your promises to us are yea and amen. Rest your hands upon the shoulders of that family today. And we ask that your loving arms will extend to each of them. And all bereaved families, Father God, who may seem like, you know, grief is so hard, but you said that earth has no sorrow that heaven cannot heal. So we thank you today, Lord, that under them are your everlasting arms. Overshadow them, protect them, and give them your peace today. We pray for those that are at home sick or in the hospital, those, Father God, who cannot come out to the service but have a desire. We ask that you would touch them in their bodies, because we know that you are touched by the feelings of their infirmities. And you promise in your word that healing is the children's bread. So we pray that your healing power and virtue will extend even to those here today who are not feeling well. We ask that you will touch them. And those who cannot come, we pray that your Holy Spirit will visit them today. Father God, we pray for those who have rule and authority over us, Father. You said that we should pray for them. Father, we're asking that you will continue to give them wisdom. We're praying, Lord, that you will be God and Lord over them, Lord God, so that they can make the right decisions according to what thus said the Lord. We're asking that you will place a hedge of protection over this island, Bermuda, when so many things are going on. But Lord, we know that you are not surprised. And Father God, we're just asking and calling on your name today to say, Lord, release your peace. Release your protection, Lord God, in the name of Jesus. For those, Lord God, who have been killed on the roads in Bermuda, I pray for the families of those people, Lord. Father God, I pray, Lord, that you say in your word, all things work together for good, for them who love God, for them who are the called according to your purpose and plan. And I pray in the midst of tragedy that the God of all grace will rise up, and that, Lord, they will find hope and find healing in the midst of it, Lord. Father God, I pray for this service today, and I thank you for the Applebee College Choir. I thank you, Lord God, that you have placed purpose in each of these young people. And Lord God, I thank you, Lord, that they are beautiful in your eyes. Lord, today we ask that you protect them, protect their gifts, protect their families, Lord, protect them in school. I pray that you release wisdom to them even as they go through life, Lord God. Father God, I ask that you'll protect them and their families and overshadow them with your peace, Father, today in the name of Jesus. For those who will lead them, I ask, Lord, that you will touch them. And Father God, I pray that you will direct them as they acknowledge you. You promise that you will direct their paths. Father God, I pray that as they minister unto you today, let it be a sweet savor unto your nostrils, Lord. That, Father God, they will put you first. And you said, if we seek ye first the kingdom of God and all your righteousness, everything they need shall be added unto them. So, Lord, bless them, anoint them, overshadow them today. I pray that as they sing, hearts will be lifted. I pray that the power of the Holy Spirit will rest on each of us, Lord, that whatever we stand in need of today, we will find, whether it's through song, whether it's through your word. Bless Reverend Ruth as she comes. Bless her family, First Gentleman, and Cameron and his wife, and Destiny. May you continue, Lord, to rest, rule, and abide within them. And as Reverend Ruth comes, I pray, Spirit of the Living God, fall fresh upon her. Spirit of the Living God, fall fresh upon her today. Let her not see herself. Let her see the Christ that lives within her. And we thank you, Lord God, for the word that will come forth. We pray that it will come forth with power, with might, with authority, and with conviction, Lord, that we will not just be hearers of your word, but we will be doers of your word as well. Father God, bless those who are in the service today participating. We pray, Lord God, for the furtherance of this service, that your Holy Spirit will have its way and that there will be nothing in the way of what you want to release to us today. We ask these blessings in the name of Jesus, we pray. Amen.

Our text for this morning was taken from Psalm 145. And I will be concentrated on verses 1 and verse 2. Psalm 145, verses 1 and 2. David's Psalm of Praise. I will exalt thee, my God, O King, and I will bless thy name forever and ever. Every day I will bless thee. I will praise thy name forever and ever. I will exalt thee, my God, O King, and I will bless thy name forever. Every day I will bless thee. I will praise thy name forever and ever. Let us look to the Lord in prayer. Our gracious and our sovereign God, break thou the bread of life unto us. Speak, Lord, for we need to hear a word from you. Father, let the words of my mouth and the meditation of my heart be acceptable in your sight, for Lord, you are my rock and you are my redeemer. In the name of Jesus the Christ, amen. This morning I'd like to preach from the title, Praise, an Everyday Commitment. Praise, an Everyday Commitment. This Psalm of David has been described by some scholars as David's favorite psalm. As we read through it, we will see that it's all praise to his Most High God and King. David and many of his other psalms had given God the highest praise, but this psalm is regarded as the crown jewel of praise. Within these first two verses, we can observe four things about David's praise. The first point being, it was personal. Observe how we use the pronoun I. He uses it four times, I will. He says, I will exalt thee. I will bless thy name. Every day I will bless thee, and I will praise thy name. Through David's entry into this 145th Psalm, we see that his praise is personal. It cannot be delegated to anyone else. It cannot be discharged by proxy. You cannot allow or give someone else your praise. Praise is very personal. You must put all yourself into it. It's an all or nothing event. So we see it's personal. Then we find that it was passionate. As we read this psalm, we can glean the passion and the love that David has for his God. This psalm comes from a man who has had his own experience with God. We know that David was a man of sincerity, a man with intense warmth of heart. When we read the Psalms of David, we find that his writings go from creating me, a clean heart, and renew a right spirit within me, to the psalm that says, bless the Lord, O my soul, and all that is within me, bless his holy name. David knew of God's mercy from experience. He had had the passion and the understanding to know what it meant to receive God's grace. When we read this psalm, we understand that David testifies of his devotion and his loyalty to God. And yet again, we find he uses the pronoun, the word, my. He will exalt. He says, I will exalt thee, my God. It was personal. It was passionate. David owns his alliance by using the title King. Oh, my God and King. So when we look at this psalm, we need to understand that praise must be personal and it must be passionate. As we continue to read through, we will see that his praise was also perpetual. It was continuous.
He says in that first verse, I will exalt thee, my God and King. I will praise your name forever and ever without end. There was nothing that would hinder David from giving his praises unto the Most High God. We all agree and understand that God is eternal. And since God is eternal, our praise must also be eternal and never ending. Our praise must be personal, passionate, and perpetual. But in the final point that I would like for us to really concentrate on this morning, that when we look at David's praise, we find that it was daily. And this is where I would like to focus this morning. In verse 2, he says, every day I will bless thee. Every day. Not just some days, not just on Sundays, not just on Wednesdays, but every day I will bless thee. Let's get a fuller understanding of these two simple words. Every comes from the Hebrew word kol, meaning whole. And day coming from the Hebrew word yom, meaning from one sunset to the next. So every day, every minute of the day, from sunset to sunset, David decided that he would declare and bless the Lord. This means that we would understand that David had chosen to live a life of praise. Every day, I will praise thee. This meant that his focus would be on the God and not the events of the day. Somebody needs to hear that this morning. That in spite of what goes on in the day, no matter what the circumstances may come in your day, we will find that when we become like David and focus our attention on the God rather than on the circumstances, then we can praise God every day, all day. We can learn a valuable lesson from David this morning. That no matter what happens on this day, I will praise the Lord. My car may break down, but I will praise the Lord. I may be laid off from work, but I will praise the Lord. I may fail a course, but yet I will praise the Lord. I may be sick in my body, but I will yet praise the Lord. When we follow David's example, we take our focus off the problems of this world and focus on the God who created the world. The circumstances of our day must not interfere with our daily praise. We find when we look at David, had the determination to focus on God every single day and bless his name every single day. Allow me to ask you the question, where is your focus? We all start the day off good. We get up with our morning devotions, but by noonday, something goes wrong and draws our attention away from God. But we need to be like David and say, every day, every moment of the day, that's not to say problems won't arise, but where do you put your focus? When we look at David, we will see of how we can make it through hard days and hard times. David says, I will bless the Lord. Let's take a look at the word bless. It comes from the Hebrew word barak, meaning an act of adoration. What David essentially was saying, that this will be my daily employment. This will be my daily adoration, that I will sing joyful hymns to the Lord. I will lift up his name in psalms and praises. Day by day, the Lord shall be my adoration. We need to understand that as we read this psalm, David was committed to praise. Praise was a choice. Praise for what was going on in his day, that he made the choice, I will praise the Lord. Day by day, the God shall be my adoration. Day by day, I will recognize the character of who God is. And you see, we need to understand, in order for us to praise God, we must know the character of God.
without recognizing who God is, praise is impossible. You see, we do not worship an extract. We do not worship an ideal. We worship the God, the sovereign God himself. So when we realize the character of God and who we are in him, then we can truly give God the praise. When we realize that God is the creator and that we are the creatures, then we can praise God. When we realize that God is the Father and we are the child, then we can praise him. When we realize that God provides the blessing and we are the blessed, then we can worship and praise God. But sometimes we think we do it all by ourselves. But we must learn and realize that our praise is God-centered when we realize who God is and what God has done for us. We must know God by nature, by character, because the more we know God, the more we can praise God. When David fell into sin and he wrote, "Created me a clean heart," he saw who he was, but he also realized that it was God and God alone that can wash him and make him white as snow. David knew the character of God from his own experience. So therefore, he can stand and declare, "I will exalt thee, O God, O King. I will bless your name forever and ever." When you realize who God is and what he's done for you, then you can give him the praise, the honor, and the glory. When we look at the opening two verses of this psalm, we find that it reveals David's initial commitment to praise. That he begins by, "I will exalt thee. I will bless your name. Every day I will bless thee. I will praise your name forever and ever." We see his commitment to give God the praise, the honor, and the glory. But what I like about this psalm, he opens with his commitment. But let's go with me down to the 21st verse. He says, "My mouth shall speak the praise of the Lord, and let all flesh bless his holy name forever and ever." Let's take that first part. "My mouth shall speak the praise of the Lord." We find in closing, it supports his opening statement that he will continue to give God the praise, the honor, and the glory. That lets me know that David had a made up mind that no matter what others were going to do and what others were going to say, that he was determined within his mind that he would not be silent, that he will continue to give God the praise, the honor, and the glory. Whatever others may speak about, he will speak about the goodness of the Lord. He will declare his glory and his majesty. For as long as he had breath, he will give God the praise, the honor, and the glory. We can learn from David this morning. If our mouths were like David's and be filled only with the words of praise for our God, day by day his devotion would be to the praise of God. But the closing part of verse 21, he says, "Let all flesh bless his holy name forever and ever." David's praise was personal, but I like how he closes out. He says, "I'm going to praise the Lord, but I'm calling for all flesh to come and join me and give God the praise." You see, praise is not a monopoly of one. But praise is at its best when all God's children get together, when all of us join together in uplifted voices and declare the praises of the Most High God. Everyone must give God the praise, the honor, and the glory. All of humanity. The Bible says it's best. Let everything that has breath praise the Lord.
Praise ye the Lord. All humanity of every race, every condition, every generation should unite in giving God the praise, the honor, and the glory. No one needs to think that they are left out. But David invites all humanity, all flesh, to join with him in magnifying the Lord. We must understand today that when it comes to a moment of praise, that is not just you and God, but it is all of us coming together and lifting up our voices in holy praise. You may not shout like I shout. You may not sing like I sing. But when we lift up our voices together in praises unto God, that we will see the wonders of the majesty of the God that we serve. Praise. What I learned best about David in this text, that praise was an everyday commitment. That it wasn't just on Sunday morning when we come together to sing the doxology. That's fine and wonderful, but you must live a life of praise. You must walk a life of praise. That means you take your vision off your problems and off your circumstances.

serve the Lord, that every day I will sing of his praises. Every day. We sing from the rising of the sun to the going down of the same. He's worthy to be praised. This Psalm of David, the crown jewel of praise. We see that praise is an everyday commitment, day by day, that we were to focus on the goodness of the Lord. When I think about the goodness of Jesus and all that he's done for me, I may have just gotten a rear-ended in the car, but the car's damaged, it can be fixed, but nobody was injured. So I can give God the praise, the honor, and the glory. When you think about where God has brought you from, when you think about how he's touched your body, Brother Malcolm, when you think about Reggie, where God has brought you from 3 years ago, when you think about Sister Janet, what God has done for you, then the things of this earth will grow strangely dim in light of God's

We see the full humanity of David. We see and know how David messed up big time. Caught in adultery. Sent her husband to the front line. They're scheming, underhanded, manipulative. But yet this David is the very same one that we now count as a man after God's own heart. Not because of his sin, but because of the God that he served. And he says, create in me a clean heart. Lord, I've messed up. God, I put a man on the front line to die. But God, I'm asking you to create in me a clean heart. Forgive me, God. There was a sincerity in his prayer. That God heard his heart. And from this experience of knowing what God can do, David wrote, I will exalt thee, O Lord. You see, that was personal. David knew what God had done in the past. So right here and in the future, he chose to worship God. That calls on us today to focus on what God has done for us. And we will need a worship leader to tell us, come on, let's praise God. When you think about, before you leave the house, what God has done for you this week, by the time all God's children get together, what a time we will have in the Lord. Praise is an everyday commitment. That when we praise God on Monday, when we praise him on hump day, when we praise him on Friday, by the time we get together on Sunday. Imagine the joy and the fire that we will have when your praise connects with my praise. Your testimony connects with my testimony. But we've got to learn that praise is an everyday commitment. He says, every day I will bless thee. Every day, Barak, praise, an act of adoration. But not just every day rolls over into forever and ever. And I like this phrase because you find that throughout the psalm, forever. For some of us, that'd be enough. Full stop, forever. But the second forever seals it beyond eternity. So when he says forever and ever, throughout all human history, but also throughout eternity, I will praise you forever. So even though worms destroy and eat my body, my praise will continue. Because we know to be absent from the body is to be present with the Lord when we are in Christ Jesus. Praise, praise is an everyday commitment. So I challenge you today. That we take this day by day praise. That we focus not on our circumstances, but on the goodness of the Lord. That we take this day by day challenge of praise and be committed to live a life of praise. That doesn't say you're going to have an easy life, but it means your focus of praise will now shift from the issue to the God. From the sickness to your God, praise is an everyday commitment. Our gracious and our eternal God, as we come before your presence this morning, dear God, as we've learned from David, Father, that we can praise you, God, at every day and every moment, in spite of what we are going through, in spite of the hardships of life, that God, when we focus on your goodness and your grace, when we focus of how you've kept us and how you've delivered us, that God, in spite of our circumstances, we can give you the highest praise. We can give you the highest shout of hallelujah. So God, move by your spirit. God, send your anointing on us today. That your word, Father, will continue to resonate within our souls. That Father God, we would hear you. We would be drawn closer unto your bosom. Continue to speak, God. Stir up some soul, dear Father, that indeed we will continue to hear your voice and be joined in praises, not just on Sunday mornings.

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1: One of the most difficult things to do is find yourself in a storm. And while in that storm, it seems like everyone who you thought you could count on has walked away. And sometimes it seems like even God himself has forgotten about you. But in spite of that, to still be able to lift your hands and say, Lord, I trust you.

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Listen, somebody's going through something right now, and the devil's trying to convince you that there's no way you can make it out, and he says you're not going to be able to get out of this situation. 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
1: 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We know that you will be blessed as you join us in worship today. Now, let us open our hearts and minds as we prepare to receive what God has in store for us. 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

Come on, put your hands together and give God some praise. 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You'll find a bulletin posted. Get your bulletin, get your Bible. If you have a hymn book, get your hymn book, and let's get ready to worship. Wherever you're worshiping, whoever you're worshiping with, we want you to stand on your feet and declare, this is the day that the Lord my God has made. I don't know about you, but I've come to worship Him.

0: Amen. Let us continue in our worship this morning with our call to worship. Come to the Lord, who alone is our God.
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0: Come and bow down before the Lord, our Maker. Together and declare God's wonderful works together. Our opening hymn this morning, hymn number 77, in the evening hymnal, Come Thou Fount of Every Blessing, tune my heart to sing thy grace, streams of mercy never ceasing, call for songs of loudest praise. Teach me some melodious sonnet, sung by flaming tongues above, praise the mount, oh fix me on it, mount of God's redeeming blood. Let us raise our voices in song.

Let us pray. Come, thou fount of every blessing. Tune our hearts to sing your praise. Streams of mercy never cease. Begun to shout the joy of the blessing on us. We come now, O God, one more time in your tabernacle to lift up holy hands and say, the Lord is with us. The Lord is my judge. Now, O God, we thank you for your spirit that's present in each and everyone that's present here this morning. And those who are listening by the radio and the media this morning. I pray, O God, lift some spirit higher today, O God. Some, O God, needs to hear a word from you this morning. Some needs to know that you are still with them. But Father, above all, we thank you for your grace. We thank you for your mercy. It was mercy that brought us thus far. It was grace that's taken us through. So come, Lord Jesus, come. Comfort someone today, O God. Let them, O God, know that you are still by their side. Lord, help us to walk in the wilderness. As we go from place to place, O God, we ask now, O God, that as your spirit continue to surround us, that you give us a better home someday, a home that we do not know about yet, a home where there is rest, where is joy, there is peace. We come, O God, saying that this is the day that you have made. Let us rejoice and be glad in it. We come, O God, to say this morning, we love you, Lord. We want to glorify and praise your name this morning. We come, O God, moved that you have to move us by your spirit this morning. That you take us higher height and deeper depths, O God. Lord, thank you for all you've done and still doing for us, O God. We pray for the praise team, the ushers, the audio team, the musicians. I pray, O God, as they continue to minister, O God, that they too will have a closer walk with you today, O God. Closer than ever before. Lord, pour your spirit out in their hearts and mind right now. Fill them with your Holy Ghost power. Draw them closer to you, Father God, that they give you all the glory and all the praise and all the honor. Father, we thank you for every home right now. Every job, wherever man may be right now. Father, keep them in your care. Surround them with your Holy Spirit. Draw them closer to you, Lord. And as we can say, like the hymn writes and said, just a closer walk with you. And we know, oh God, it will make everything all right. You may not come in the morning. You may not come at noontime. But you're on time, oh God. Your time is not our time, but you're on time. So, Lord, remember our pastor right now. Bless him. Fill him. Anoint him. Direct him through your word this morning. That as he stands this morning and preach your word this morning, that Father God, that somebody, oh God, will say yes to your will and to your way. So Father, we ask now that you be with us through the furtherance of this service. Take us higher than when we came in. That we may feel the presence of your spirit one more time. And we can truly say, the Lord is with us. The Lord is my strength. The Lord is my God. So bless us and make us a blessing to others. In Jesus' name we pray. Let the church say amen. Let the church say amen. Amen and amen.

I'm not looking for some praises right now. I'm looking for some testifiers. If you can testify that he's been marvelous, if you can testify that he's been better to you than you've been to yourself, if you can testify that he has healed you, that has been your strength, that has been your light in the midst of darkness, I need some folk to just testify right now.

his name. For he is worthy to be praised. I don't know about you, but when I think about the goodness of Jesus and all he's done, all that he did on Monday, all that he did on Tuesday, all that he did on Wednesday, all that he did on Thursday, all that he did on Friday, all that he did on Sunday. And then the Bible says, and early Sunday morning, he got up with all power in his hand. When I think about it. Come on, let's sing together as we testify. Thank you, Jesus.

Come on, put your hands together one more time. Amen. Let us prepare now to hear, according to Matthew, the 20th chapter, the first 16 verses. Listen. For the kingdom of heaven is like a landowner who went out early in the morning to hire laborers for his vineyard. After agreeing with the laborers for the usual daily wage, he sent them into his vineyard. When he went out about 9 o'clock, he saw others standing idle in the marketplace. And he said to them, "You also go into the vineyard, and I will pay you whatever is right." So they went. When he went out again about noon and about 3 o'clock, he did the same. And about 5 o'clock, he went out and found others standing around. And he said to them, "Why are you still standing here idle all day?" And they said to him, "Because no one has hired us." He said to them, "You also go into the vineyard." And when evening came, the owner of the vineyard said to his manager, "Call the laborers and give them their pay, beginning with the last and then going to the first." When those hired about 5 o'clock came, each of them received the usual daily wage. Now when the first came, they thought they would receive more. But each of them also received the usual daily wage. And when they received it, they grumbled against the landowner, saying, "These last worked only 1 hour, and you have made them equal to us, who have borne the burden of the day and the scorching heat." But he replied to one of them, "Friend, I am doing you no wrong. Did you not agree with me for the usual daily wage? Take what belongs to you and go. I choose to give to this last the same as I give to you. Am I not allowed to do what I choose with what belongs to me? Or are you envious because I am generous?" So, beloved, the last will be first, and the first will be last. Let us stand for the Gloria Patri.

Amen. As we remain standing, wherever you're worshiping, whoever you're worshiping with, we just want you to turn to somebody and tell them it's good to see you this morning. And at this time, my young people can depart for service.

We are asking that following the morning worship, that we would ensure that we vacate the sanctuary with enough time for us to prepare for the afternoon service. Turn to someone and say, he's not pushing you out. I'm just asking that we just be mindful that we have a quick turnaround time. Amen. Bless the name of the Lord. On Friday, the 25th of September, I'm directing your attention to item in the bulletin. As part of our 156th church anniversary, turn to someone and say 156. Everyone doesn't make it to 156. Amen. See, there's something to be said for institutions that can endure. On this rock. You ever heard of a triple pun? See, this is a triple entendre. Upon this rock. What do we call Bermuda? Rock. Upon this rock. What is this church made of? Stone. Rock. Upon this rock. What is it that really built the church? The rock of faith. That's called a triple entendre for those that need help getting it. Turn to your neighbor and say, I caught it. Amen. So we're celebrating 156 years. And as part of our 156th anniversary celebration, we are going to do a screening of the documentary called Victory, the story of the 1981 general strike. And we'll have the principal of the documentary, Rick Richardson, will be present, along with at least one representative from the union, who will be here for some Q&A afterwards. And we will be providing, as if you need an incentive, we'll be providing light repasts for those who attend, because we recognize that some people may be coming on their lunch hour. Amen. Then on Sunday the 27th, immediately following the morning worship service, we will have a fellowship lunch for all of our members that are both present. And it would be wonderful if some of our listening members would be inspired and encouraged to come out and share with us on that occasion. Amen. So we look forward to seeing you as we share in the celebration of 156 years. And in addition, as part of our annual observance of our anniversary, we strive to contribute $1 for every year that the church is old. I will be giving $160 because I like rounding up, except with my own age. I keep that right where it is. Amen. So we encourage all of those that are able to contribute in all of the ways that we are providing as we journey towards celebrating our 156th anniversary. Amen. Bless his name. And at this time, as we prepare for our ministry of stewardship, we invite all those that are listening online to be guided by the information that is being flashed across the screen. Those that are in the sanctuary, beginning from the rear of the sanctuary, under the direction of the ushers, coming down the outside aisles and returning up the center aisle, we invite you to come at

Amen, amen. Come on, let's give God some praise up in here this morning. I wondered if I had just died and went to heaven for a little bit today. Praise the Lord, praise the Lord. The hymn writer said, sweet hour of prayer. Sweet hour of prayer that calls me from this world of care and bids me at my Father's throne. We may not be able to be in front of the throne of heaven, but God has provided an altar in our worship house where we come after a week of ups and downs, of joy and sorrow, to come to the altar, to lay here on the altar all of our cares. He said, cast all of your cares on me, for my yoke is easy and my burden is light. And so in our worship this morning, we offer to you an opportunity to the altar and here lay before God your cares. And if you worry, don't pray. But if you pray, don't worry. So the altar is open, my brothers and sisters, for you to come at this moment to give God your cares and then to be an intercessor, a mediator for someone else you know may need prayer, someone going through some difficulty.

0: loving, kind, compassionate Father. We, your sun-kissed sons and daughters, bow our hearts toward the earth from which you made us. But lift our spirits toward the heaven in which you dwell. Father, we come before you today because only you can hear and answer our prayer. And God, as our faces differ this morning, so do our needs. But we are so glad that collectively we can come as the corporate church and bow in your presence, united by your Holy Spirit. And each of us lift up our own individual petitions and know that you will hear them as if we were the only one knocking on heaven's door. Lord, we come before the mercy seat because mercies suit our case. Somebody said your mercies are new every morning because you are faithful. Now, Lord, we know that there's so much trouble around us. There are those who are in hospitals and those who are in hospice. There are those in intensive care units and those who are in nursing homes. Those, oh God, who are in the home for the aged and those who may be afflicted at home. We pray, oh God, this morning for them. We pray for their families and for their caregivers. God, we pray for those, oh God, who are homeless today, that you would remember them and help us not to just pass them by because we don't know what their circumstances are. And there, but for your grace, could be either one of us. And then, Lord, we pray this morning for the widows, the orphans, and the widowers. Many times we forget about them. But today we want to lift them up, O Heavenly Father. We lift up before you this morning those who are incarcerated. For there again, O God, we know that sometimes iron prison bars cannot make prisons if we are free in our knowledge of you. For your word says, whom the Son has set free is free indeed. Then, Father God, how can we forget those who are bereaved today? Remembering especially the family of our beloved colleague, the Reverend Charles Smith and his family. Be with them, O God, in this moment. But we rejoice in the fact, O God, that he has served you these years and given you, O God, the best of his life. And now you've called him from labor to reward. O God, may he rest in your presence, knowing like Paul that he fought a good fight, that he kept the faith and finished the course. Then, Lord, we pray this morning for our government, for our premier and his cabinet, for all the members of the government, that they might realize, O God, that they've got to give an account of all the decisions they make and the impact it has on the lives they have been privileged to serve. For we know, O Heavenly Father, that power must be used for the good of those whom it is given to. Then, Father, we pray in Jesus' name for those who preach this morning, especially our pastor, as he stands in the gap and divides to us the word of truth. Lord, touch him. Anoint him afresh. Fill him with your spirit so that the songs that have been sung this morning that has lifted our spirits, the prayers that have gone forth, the word that has been read, all will culminate in a worship experience this morning that when we leave this place, we might be like Moses on Mount Sinai, having been in your presence, that the Shekinah glory might shine on us. And we, oh God, will be seen in the world as, where have they been? Because we can see the glory of God on their faces, and we will represent the kingdom. So, Father, hear our prayer. Let our cry come unto you. And in your mercy, O God, forgive us of all our sins. Cleanse us from all unrighteousness. And we will be careful, O God, to be tried to be rapture ready so that when you call us, we'll be able to go home and know that
1: we, oh God, have done the best we could under your leadership of the Holy Spirit. Bless every home represented at this altar. Bless every circumstance. Bless every workplace, oh God. Bless their going out and their coming in. And when we come to the end of our days, give us a home in your kingdom where we can praise your name forever and sing the melodious song of the redeemed, because we have a song that the angels can't sing, that we have been redeemed. God, answer your prayer according to your will, and let our cry come unto you. In Jesus' name we pray. Amen and amen.

man asked me to prepare. He heard a word from the Lord to our pastor. Our sermonic hymn was 394. We are often tossed and driven on the restless sea of time. Soundless skies and hurrying

Let the church say amen. Let the church say praise the Lord. Let the church say amen again. Let the church say praise the Lord. Someone ought to just throw their head back and shout, hallelujah. Bless the name of the Lord. Now, oh God, let those with eyes see and those with ears hear. In Jesus' name, we pray. And God's people said, amen. Text was read in your hearing. I'm not sure how familiar the parable is, because when we read it, we actually have a similar reaction to one of the principal characters in the parable. But in order to really receive the spiritual transformative power that it calls us into, we need to be able to position ourselves so that we understand what it is requiring from us. And so this particular parable is preceded by the parable of the young ruler. In Matthew 19, and the young ruler in many respects is emblematic of your normal average Christian. He follows all the rules. He does what is expected. He gives what they ask. And he expects in exchange for his alignment, the reward that is promised. And so he actually leaves Jesus perturbed, because Jesus requires of him an economic commitment that he is not spiritually mature enough to make. And so he departs. Our parable is then followed by something only a mama would ask. The sons of Zebedee, their mama, has been traveling with the discipleship party. And she's been watching what's going on. Maybe she's seen the jockeying. You know, maybe the disciples and the entourage are kind of like the church. Not St. Paul, you understand. But you know, those institutions where people jockey for position and power. So the mama, as a good mama would, I ain't knocking the mama. Now, don't leave here and say tweet talking about people's mama. I ain't no. But the mama has an opportunity to corner Jesus. And she says, now, Jesus, I need you to do something for me. And in a deferential way, Jesus said, well, mama, what you need? What you want me to do for you?
And she says, well, baby, I want you to make sure that when you get into your kingdom, that my two babies can have a seat, one on your right and one on your left. This frames our parable because it speaks to the combination or the relationship of spiritual values and economic conduct. And so as we join this parable, listen. For the kingdom of heaven, and in the Greek text, it's homoia gar, and gar is what they call a continuative conjunction, which indicates to the reader that this parable is connected to what precedes it. That's why I laid out for you the framing of the context, so y'all would have a way to see it the way the text is trying to be seen. For the kingdom of heaven is like a householder or a ruler of a household who went out early in the morning to hire workers for his vineyard. Nudge your neighbor and say, you just missed something. Notice, beloved, that unlike our custom to read scripture as if it is speaking about some other time, some future time, that this parable is being spoken of in the present tense, which means that it has to or should apply to our witness now. In other words, it's challenging us right now to call into question the issue or to resolve the matter that is being raised in this parable. Look at verse 2. After he agreed with the workers for a denarius a day, he sent them into his vineyard. And when he went out about the third hour, he saw. And in the Greek text, the word idein is indicative of seeing their material need. Is not referring to just the sensory perception of seeing. He saw others standing in the marketplace without work. And he said to them, you go into the vineyard too, and whatever is just, I will give to you. Say to yourself, I think I might have just missed it. Notice that to the first group, he says, I will pay you a denarius. But to the second group, he says, I will pay you what is just. Verse 5, they went forth. Again, he went out about the sixth and the ninth hour and did the same thing. About the 11th hour, he went out and found others standing around and said to them, why have you stood here all day without work? They said to him, because no one hired us. And he said to them, you also go into the vineyard. Now here we find the response to what has been placed before us in the first part of this parable. Verse 8. When it was evening, the master of the vineyard said to his steward, call the workers and give them pay, beginning from the last up to the first. Those who came around the 11th hour received a denarius. And those who came the first thought that they would receive more. And they also received one denarius. When they received it, they murmured or they grumbled or complained against the household,
saying, how you gonna pay these folk that only work 1 hour and you've made them equal to us who have borne the burden of the day and the heat? See, at this point, our union rep would lay down tools. Because we would be accusing him of violating the CBA. And he answered one of them, watch this now, friend. Now this in Matthew's gospel, this usually indicates that there's a corrective action about to take place. Friend. You know, if someone makes you mad and you say partner, friend, I did you no injustice. Did you not agree with me for a denarius? Take what is yours and go. I choose to give to this last one as to you. Is it not allowed to me to do what I wish with my own? Or is your eye evil? This is a Greek idiom. And you know, we call it the evil eye. Or you give me the side eye. Is your eye evil? Because I am good. So I want to use as a subject, will we be prepared for the kingdom? Will we be prepared for the king? For beloved, the question of justice and the distribution of wealth, along with the principles governing provision in the kingdom, which are contrary to those in the imperial status quo of Mark's community, are at the heart of these narratives. How do we measure what's fair? The parable concerns the just distribution of resources in the economy of the kingdom of heaven. The barrier is that many folk don't want justice, they want preference. I know I'm not talking to nobody, but I've experienced in my lifetime people that will have issues with management on a job until they get promoted. All of a sudden, the same things they used to complain, murmur about at lunch, they dismiss in you. Because unfortunately, beloved, what we discover is that many people are not interested in justice and equity, but they're interested in gratification for entitlement. You know, we live in an age of entitlement. An entitlement, the offspring of entitlement is exceptionalism. Where we don't think the same standards ought to apply to us because we special. We're not like them. We see this internationally in what is known historically as manifest destiny and American exceptionalism. No matter how wicked what the United States does, they feel they can legitimize their behavior because they are an exception. We increasingly have seen the erosion
of nations that give lip service to be governed by law and order, that when it suits their purpose, they want you and I to be controlled by law and order, but they believe they're above the law. You all know anybody like that? They want us to be governed by certain standards, but when it comes to them, they don't want to be held accountable because they want to be exceptional. Turn to someone and say, he's talking about the kingdom. See, the point in the parable is that you have people with worldly standards trying to import them into a kingdom economy. And if we are going to prepare ourselves for the kingdom of God, then we ourselves must undergo a transformation that will enable us to embrace the values for the place that we're preparing for. We're not going to be able to import the values that won't fit or don't belong in that economy or that context. Bless his name. And so, beloved, you have individuals that are driven by what I call locational change and positional mobility. They're only interested in changing their location in the system and then having mobility in the system once they've changed places. And as long as they find security and gratification, they're not really concerned about what happens to everybody else. This is partly why globally we have a cost of living crisis, because the 1% and those that are not feeling economic pinches have no concern in the world, because their portfolios are still growing. They're still making interest on their investments, because as long as folk are buying weapons and investing in war, and they're investing in the companies that produce these things, they will profit at the expense. And so the question, remember, the context of this is that on the one hand, you had a young ruler who was relatively wealthy that was not ready or prepared to embrace kingdom values. But then on the other hand, you had a mama who's appealing on behalf of disciples who are only concerned about locational change and positional mobility. And the parable that disrupts both of those parables provides a contrast by telling us that if you ain't careful, both of y'all gonna be left out. I wish I could help somebody this morning. If we're not careful as followers of Christ, if we're not embracing and nurturing and cultivating the right kind of values that will prepare us not for what is to come, because did I tell you, this is not eschatological. It's not about the future, but the parable is written in the present tense. So it is requiring us to change our behavior now. And so watch this. If we're going to be prepared for the kingdom, first question we have to ask of ourselves is, can we embrace the values of the kingdom? Can we really embrace the values of the kingdom? We are so used to measuring ourselves against the Joneses. We're so used to comparing ourselves with others in every sort of way that sometimes, beloved, it masks a devaluation of ourselves. Because if the only way we can have value is if we are above or better or greater than another, what really is our inherent value? And part of the challenge among the workers is the workers that thought that they were there the longest, I ain't talking about church folk, the workers that thought that they had ancestors that were genealogically there for the longest period of time felt that they had earned advantage.
They thought they were privileged and ought to be privileged because those are the regular values of the world in which we live in. If you have seniority, it doesn't matter what you need. Now can I suggest that the interdiction is that apparently the householder, the owner of the vineyard, the master of the vineyard, he was determining remuneration based on what he perceived to be their need, not based on their desire. So imagine if when you would negotiate your salary on your job, if someone were to negotiate your salary on the basis of your need. So if I'm a single person, it takes me one amount to live comfortably. I ain't saying that anybody should live below the cost of living or live in poverty. But I'm saying if I'm earning the same salary as another person who got five children, you can be paying us the same thing, but it's not necessarily equal. And what I'm saying is I'm trying to read into this illustration of how when you do kingdom economics on the basis of need, it means that you are rewarded or compensated on the basis of your need, not on the basis of your individual work hours. Now, most of us would say that this is inherently unfair, and we'd be at the union, we'd be at the employment, we'd be with the Ministry of Economy and Labor, we'd be filing a complaint, we say it's discriminatory, but in the kingdom of God, justice is determined by equity, and equity is measured by meeting people's needs. Now, why would I, as an individual, be concerned that someone may be taking home more than me if I'm getting enough? Shouldn't my concern be that I'm being compensated in proportion to my need? So why am I measuring someone else's paycheck or pocketbook? I'm talking about kingdom economics now. Because we're talking about managing wealth in order to produce justice, and that can only be determined by creating equity, and equity must be measured in terms of how we respond to the needs of people. Isn't that a fundamental incongruency? Well, maybe let me say it this way. Isn't that contrary to the way in which most people do business, most governments do business? They don't apportion resources on the basis of need. They apportion resources on the basis of privilege and advantage. But in the text, it says that in the economy of God, notice that it places them in a vineyard. It doesn't place them in an abstract, ethereal place. It places them in an economic, productive setting where you have to be measured by what you're producing, and what you're producing determines the response of the householder. So it doesn't matter how many years you worked in the vineyard. It matters whether or not you've worked well in the vineyard. It doesn't matter if you've worked well for 8 hours, or worked well for 6 hours, or worked well for 2 hours, or worked well for 1 hour. If you have worked well, you are a workman or woman worthy of their hire. Can we embrace the values of the kingdom? Oh, wait a minute. Can you hear it? When they received it, they murmured against the householder. What would happen if you don't think you get what you deserve from the owner of the vineyard? Notice that in the beginning, the folk that are murmuring
are the folk that negotiated a fee for service. I need you to work, and I'll pay you one denarius. That's what the text says. But some of the folk he's complaining about

what you've given and what you're prepared to give to God. But you can't measure yourself against anybody else. When I was in the U.S. down south, the brothers, old preachers used to say, boy, every horse got to run its own race. See, we got to stop trying to measure ourselves against other folk and using other people's standards. The question, beloved, is, have we lived up to the commitment that we have made? For you see, if we're going to embrace the values of the kingdom, it simply means that we're going to live up to the values that we have committed to. It does not matter what anyone else negotiated. It does not matter what they are doing or not doing. Too many folk try to elevate themselves by pulling down what someone else is doing, but you ain't gonna be measured by that, because I believe that somewhere down in the bottom of the text it says, take what I committed to you and get the two hockey sticks out of here. I said two hockey sticks, y'all. Can we embrace the values of the kingdom? That's part of what challenges us in church. We're caught in this tension of operating based on worldly or secular values. And it compromises the spiritual and moral integrity of the witness of the church. But the church is a manifestation of the individuals who make it up. We can't live double lives. We must decide how we're going to function in the vineyard based on an understanding of who we're working for. Second point. If we're going to be prepared for the kingdom, we must be willing to accept that justice will break the stronghold of unjust privilege. Oh, man. Don't you know that we can all be special together? That you're being special. I know we're living in cancel culture, but your being special doesn't cancel my specialness. Because the brother in the text hired a multiplicity of people at a multiplicity of times. And if you look at one of the common threads in the text, he dealt with each of them equally, but according to their need. So when he went back at 9 o'clock, and saw those that had been economically marginalized and excluded, he said, well, why are you all still excluded? Why have you been? They said, well, because nobody wants to include us. We've been pushed out. We're not part of the main economy. He said, well, guess what, beloved? I have a place for you. Then he went back at 10, 11, and 12 o'clock and saw some more folks standing by idly. Why aren't you using your gifts, beloved? Because nobody recognizes we have gifts, and they done left us standing around here. He said, I know a place that has room for you to work. Then he went back at 5 o'clock, and some folk thought that it was too late to call folk to work. Can I tell you, beloved, that it's never too late for you to be included in the kingdom, that God will find you where you are. He'll meet you where you are. He will see your need, and then he'll extend an invitation. Notice that he doesn't command them to come. He says, look, come on in, because the door is always open. There's plenty of work to do, because the work is great and the laborers are few. So you come on in and go to work. And when it was time for them to receive their reward, it was the folk that think that they were there the longest that deserved the most. Can you hear?
the sons of Zebedee's mama talking, can you give my two sons the place of privilege?

And Jesus says, you know not what you asked, because, beloved, you ain't prepared for a place in the kingdom. Because if you were prepared for the kingdom, you'd be celebrating the fact that you put in a full day's work and you've gotten a full day's reward. You've been rewarded for your work in the heat of the day or in the still of the night. Can I help somebody? Will we be prepared? Stop measuring ourselves by the wrong stuff and start looking at how he's given us opportunity to bear witness. Never too late to use your gifts. Never too late to give yourself to the work of the master. If when you give of the best of your service, the master of the vineyard will say, well, stand on your feet. I'm sorry. Someone about to go to the union on me. Every head bowed. And so, is it not permitted for me to do as I will it with that which belongs to me? Or is your evil eye, are you so twisted because you don't want the good? Every head bowed. Lord, reach in to each of our lives. Help us, oh God. For only we can respond, just like the workers in the text. Do we wish to work in the vineyard? And are we committed to trust that you will reward us in accordance with our need? Help us, O God, to see our value differently. Help us, O God, to see our witness in the world through kingdom eyes. Help us, O God, to understand that if in moments of weakness, that you will strengthen and stabilize us and help us to fulfill our witness. But as challenged as every worker in this parable was, the one thing they all have in common is that when you called for them, they all said yes. That's reflective of the fact that no matter where you are, if you're prepared to say yes, he'll put you to work in the kingdom. And so you might be on here in the sanctuary. You might be on YouTube, Facebook, radio, under the sound of my voice. Are you prepared to be put to work for the kingdom? Maybe you've been working and you got tired because you're looking at other folk that ain't been working as long and as hard as you, and you getting a little testy. Maybe you need to renew your commitment.
And so if you're here under the sound of my voice and you want to be prepared for the kingdom, I just want you to slide your hand up. Just slide it up. Bless his name. I'm not going to ask you to walk nowhere. I ain't going to ask you to come nowhere. I ain't going to ask you to do, just slide your hand up. Now, oh God, reach down and touch and anoint those who've said yes. Continue, oh God, to prepare them for the kingdom. For they are declaring, I am thine, O Lord. I have heard thy voice, and it told thy love to me. Draw me nearer, nearer, precious Lord. Now, O God, let those with eyes see and those with ears hear. In Jesus' name we pray. And God's people said amen. Did the Lord bless the house? Come on, put your hands together. Did the Lord sure enough bless the house? Praise God from whom all blessings flow.

Now, beloved, may the grace and peace of our Lord and Savior Jesus the Christ, and may the love of Almighty God, who loved us so much that he sent his Son to redeem and deliver us, may the sweet communion of the Holy Spirit so fill us that we will overflow in our witness as we prepare ourselves for the kingdom. And all of God's people sang.

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This is Reverend Nicholas Tweed, reminding you that at St. Paul AME Church, there's room for everyone. God bless you and keep the faith until next time.

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1: This song is to remind you of the winner within. Regardless of what you see, regardless of what you heard, you are a conqueror. You are the head and not the tail, above and not beneath, the first and not the last. You are a conqueror.

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I want to sing this song to the Lord. Let this be your song of this year to the Lord. As we open up our hearts to the Lord.

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0: And good afternoon, everybody. Thank you all for listening to Magic 102.7. You are now listening to the State of the Nation, Dr. Stanley James, State of the Nation, with co-host Ryan Williams and co-host Dr. Menes.
1: Menes.
0: Yes. You could just adjust your mic too.
1: Oh, okay.
0: Okay. All right. Yeah, so yes, we are still continuing the show without Dr. James at the moment. If all goes well, he might be able to make it today. But we are going to talk today about mental health. And yeah, it's funny because me and Dr. James was having a conversation early this week about like the mindset of like how that plays like a big role for a lot of things. So so with us talking today about mental health, is for me, it's piggybacking off the conversation that me and Dr. James had. And I think, yeah, mental health is really important. A lot of people have been talking about it a lot. I would say just over the past few years, because people have now been seeing the effect of mental health. And what I'll do, I just want to just start with just a personal experience, and then we could get into you. But I remember in 2014, 15, I got very, very sick. The sickest I've ever gotten. I got food poison, and you know, I ended up vomiting, and I've never did that before in my life. So here I am at my grown age, you know, vomiting for the first time as an adult, and I didn't like the feeling. It was nasty, it was uncontrollable, and that created like just all this fur. So what happened, every time that I wanted to eat, I would think, oh, I'm going to be sick. So that changed my mind, and I ended up having like anxiety for at least a good 3 years. So for 3 years, I just wasn't living normal because I just had this anxiousness of just being sick if I eat and walk. I lost all sense of just normalcy because I let fur take over, which created the anxiousness. And yeah, it took me about 2 to 3 years just to just, I guess, face my fears and just... like, you know, just say to myself, you know what? I can't live like this, you know, and God didn't design me to just be like this. So, you know, it's normal to just do things, and I had to like train my mind to like do normal things again. So, so, you know, at this stage, I'm very, very grateful of what I overcame. But it showed me how much the mind is very much connected to the body.
1: Yes.
0: And I think that a lot of times I was sick because it wasn't like I was physically sick. It was because I think it started from my mind and it had, and then it affected my body. So whatever I told myself, I believed. Mm. So if I said, oh, if I do this, then this is going to happen. So it would create an anxiety around it. And things like that. So so fast forward to today, you know, doing a lot better. But I do know the effect of, you know, just mental health in a bare way and just fighting to change your mindset so you can have a better life today, you know? So just thought I'll share that little brief story, you know?
1: Yeah, thank you for that. Yeah.
0: Yeah.
1: I'm glad you're resilient.
0: Yes. I'm grateful. All right. So today, mental health.
1: Yes. So good afternoon and welcome to State of the Nation. I'm Dr. Yeon Kim T. Manyas, lifestyle medicine specialist. Just a short while ago, Dr. Stanley James let me know he has an appointment that will keep him a bit longer. So I've stepped in to cover the first half hour of today's program. He'll be joining us as soon as he can, and we'll take over the conversation from there.
0: Mm-hmm.
1: So today we're opening a vital window into something that touches nearly every family, every workplace, every community, that is mental health. Seen through the powerful practical lens of lifestyle medicine. Okay, so if you've ever felt the weight of persistent low mood anxiety as you experienced a few years back, that won't quiet down. It's always there. You're always anxious. You're always fearful.
0: Yeah.
1: Right?
0: Yeah.
1: Brain fog that steals your focus, or that heavy sense that something's off in your emotional world, this hour is actually for you. And if you love someone who struggles, please stay with us. What we're about to discuss is not just theory, it's evidence-based hope that you can act on. So the American College of Lifestyle Medicine has made it clear, lifestyle interventions are not a soft add-on. They are a foundational component of care for conditions like major depressive disorder. The recent expert consensus statements emphasize that the six pillars of lifestyle medicine, which we've been reviewing over and over again in these sessions, the whole food, plant predominant nutrition, regular physical activity, restorative sleep, stress management, positive social connection or connectedness, and avoidance of risky substances can prevent, treat, and in many cases, reverse the trajectory of depression and anxiety when applied therapeutically. So we're going to dig into the clinical concepts, the science from, I always call them the giants in this field, because they really were the trailblazers, and they have most of the research under their belt, and practical pathways that have helped thousands. So my goal is simple. By the end of this segment, you'll be so engaged that you'll want to call in. ask questions, share your story, and leave with tools you can use starting tonight. So let's walk through let's start with reality. So mental health disorders affect tens of millions of adults. Depression remains one of the leading causes of disability worldwide. Anxiety is the most common mental health condition, and yet a large percent of people never receive adequate treatment, and that's quite sad in such a modern society. Or they receive only partial treatment that manages the symptoms, again, without addressing the root drivers or the root cause of their anxiety and their condition. So lifestyle medicine reframes that conversation. Instead of viewing the mind as isolated from the body, we recognize the profound bi-directional relationship. Poor lifestyle fuels inflammation. It disrupts neurotransmitters in your brain. It alters the gut microbiome, the bacteria that lives in your gut. It impairs sleep architecture, and it erodes resilience. Okay, so conversely, targeted lifestyle change can reduce inflammation. It can support brain-derived neurotrophic factor, or BDNF, as it is shortened to make life easier for the doctors, right? Improved gut-brain signaling. So we do know that there is a connection between our gut and our brain, especially when it comes to the different microbiome that resides in our gut and how it affects the brain signaling. It stabilized circadian rhythms and rebuild emotional strength. So this is not alternative medicine, okay? This is evidence-based medicine applied to the root causes, to the causes of these conditions, okay? So, again, let's walk through the clinical concepts pillar by pillar. So we are going to approach this by using nutrition. We're going to first talk about nutrition. And it, when it comes to nutrition, we all know that a whole food, plant predominant eating pattern is repeatedly linked to lower risk and better outcomes in depression. So let's talk about a meta-analysis that shows a Mediterranean-style pattern associated with roughly a 33% lower risk of relative risk of developing depression. Okay? So we also have...
0: And when you say relative risk...
1: Relative risk. So you're comparing it to another group of people eating something else. Right?
0: Okay.
1: So it's 30% lower risk of developing depression.
0: Okay.
1: So randomized trials, when we say randomized, that means the people under study are randomly picked. There's no cherry picking. Okay, it's all random. Mm-hmm. So, of course, those kind of studies are a lot more reliable than cherry picking certain people, right? So randomized trials, including the SMILES trial and others, demonstrate that dietary improvement can produce clinically meaningful reductions in depressive symptoms of depression. Sometimes with number needed to treat figures competitive with or better than standard antidepressants for mild to moderate cases. So they're as good as taking a mild antidepressant, which, as we all know, all these medications have side effects. So just eating the right type of food, can you imagine that, can decrease depression.
0: Yeah.
1: And that should be good news to everybody.
0: Yeah.
1: You just have to change the way you eat and you'll feel better. And your perspective in life will be improved.
0: Yeah, yeah.
1: So mechanisms include
0: What I would say, it's funny because oranges,
1: okay,
0: have been like this thing for me. I would say like this year, where I've been eating like oranges a lot.
1: That's good.
0: And the minute that I don't, my mood is just done.
1: Yeah.
0: And it's and it's funny because oranges have vitamin C, so it gives you energy.
1: Yes.
0: Right. So that's something that I realized that if I don't have it, if I don't eat an orange, then I'm fighting to just have that kind of energy throughout the day. Like just something as simple as an orange for me, you know? Yeah.
1: And, you know, if some people don't like oranges, there's like a plethora of other fruits, right?
0: Yeah, yeah.
1: We don't need to insist on not having oranges and then not eating fruit.
0: Yes, because right.
1: Other fruits available.
0: Completely. And I'm just saying, like, what works for me. So,
1: yeah. So, I mean, I love watermelons.
0: Okay. and it makes you happy.
1: It makes me happy. Oh, absolutely. So watermelons are my go-to fruit. So, you know, let's go back to the mechanisms. And the mechanisms include reduced systemic inflammation. So, your inflammation goes down. It improves the diversity of bacteria in your gut. Okay, this of course influences serotonin production, and serotonin is one of the neurotransmitters in our brain, much of which occurs in the gut. So better nutrient status, including folate, B vitamins, omega-3 precursors from plants, antioxidants, and stabilized blood sugar, that prevents mood crashes. So these are the mechanisms how food is able to increase, or I would say improve, our mood throughout the day. So let's go into Dr. Neil Bernard's research, including workplace studies with plant-based interventions. And this has shown reductions in depression and anxiety scores alongside improvements in energy. As you said earlier, without the fruit, without the orange, your energy feels low. Productivity and even metabolic markers. In other words, we can literally measure metabolic markers in the blood of a person and identify that these kind of foods improve your overall health. So ultra-processed foods, like foods with high saturated fat, excess sugar, do the opposite. Okay, they promote inflammation and they can worsen mood. I know some people, if they eat a lot of sugar, they start getting sleepy, right, and crashing. So absolutely, try to avoid, especially simple sugar, like purified sugar, processed sugar, right? Okay, so let's jump into physical activity. Exercise is one of the most potent underutilized treatments when it comes to improving your mood. So systemic reviews of dozens of randomized trials show large effects for adults with major depressive disorder. The number needed to treat can be as low as 2 in some analysis, dramatically better than many medications. So activity boosts BDNF, okay? We mentioned that earlier. It means brain-derived neurotrophic factor, so BDNF. It supports neuroplasticity. This means your ability of your brain to just adjust to things like trauma, okay? Or just its ability to learn, okay? It improves self-efficacy and provides social engagement when done in groups or outdoors. So this is why in the Bermuda Center for Lifestyle Medicine, we have group consultations, okay? And not just group consultations, we also have group activities, especially physical activity. Coming soon, I think it will be in October, is our Walk with a Doc program. So I hope that a lot of our listeners will join us in that program. It's going to be fun. Even moderate amounts of exercise, like brisk walking, for example, or strength training, or purposeful daily movement, these things actually matter. Okay, the key clinical concept is prescribe it like medicine. Doctors should learn how to prescribe exercise as medicine with clear dosing. So you're saying daily, right? 30 minutes a day. And you should also note there in the prescription the progression and support for adherence. So that's why the Doctor's Kitchen and Premier Health and Wellness have also partnered with CORE, Heart Health Bermuda, because we know that physical activity is so important. And that's why we refer a lot of our patients to CORE, because they have a good program for rehabilitation in terms of physical fitness.
0: Nice.
1: Yeah. So the third pillar, restorative sleep. I mean, I think this is like the most obvious, right? If you lack sleep, you're not going to be functioning normal the next day.
0: No, you're not. Yeah. Not at all.
1: Yeah. So sleep and mood are locked in a tight feedback loop. Insomnia frequently precedes and worsens depression. Consistently getting 7 to 9 hours of quality sleep supports emotional regulation, memory consolidation. You're not so forgetful, okay?
0: Mm-hmm.
1: You remember things better. And, of course, metabolic health. People who have a hard time losing weight is because they don't sleep properly. And so their body is always in a fight or flight mood. Mm. And it's like low dose panicking.
0: Mm.
1: And so with that, your body, you know, what your body does, it's always stressed. And when you're always stressed, what happens? Mm. You stress eat, you binge, okay? Mm. And it piles up. It adds up to the problem of depression.
0: Okay.
1: So when you don't sleep, if you don't sleep properly or you're not getting enough sleep, circadian disruption is itself a major driver for depression. That's why a lot of people who travel one side of the world to the other, and often do it, you'll see that a lot of them are quite depressed. I mean, yeah, traveling is fun, but there comes a time where, because of the jet lag, because of the difference in time zones, people have difficulty catching up with sleep, and they often end up with depression or anxiety. So the fourth pillar is stress management. And we know that chronic stress elevates cortisol. And with elevated cortisol, this fuels inflammation and depletes resilience. Techniques that shift the nervous system, like mindfulness, one of our talks with our hypertensive patients this week was on mindfulness and breathing practices, breathing techniques, cognitive reframing. You're thinking of a problem from a different perspective, and you're realizing that, oh, okay, it's not so bad, because you're not just taking your own perspective, but you're looking at the other person's perspective as well.
0: Yeah.
1: So reframe, cognitive reframing. Time in nature. We know that spending time in nature, in the forest, in the ocean,
0: definitely helps the mood.
1: Absolutely. It helps you to relax. It helps you to enjoy your life, basically. Right?
0: Yeah, yeah. And we have access to it.
1: I know. Bermuda is such a paradise.
0: Yeah, all seasons we have access
1: exactly,
0: to it.
1: Exactly, yeah. Exactly. So structured stress reduction training is also good. And all of these things, they produce measurable benefits for anxiety and depressive symptoms. So take advantage of these things. They're free. You know, you can always go out and have a jog in some of the trails that we have here in Bermuda.
0: Yeah.
1: Or if it's a hot day, dip in the ocean would be absolutely refreshing.
0: We have all the natural resources.
1: Exactly. To help us be stress-free, or at least manage our stress.
0: Yeah, think about the people that live in New York City who don't, where they have to take a trip to get these experiences.
1: Exactly. You just step outside of your house and everything is wonderful.
0: You could literally have a stressful day of worker and then just go to the beach afterwards.
1: There you go.
0: Yeah.
1: And that's what a lot of some of my friends, not a lot, but some of my friends do that.
0: Yeah, yeah,
1: and
0: yeah.
1: I think it's a very good way to de-stress.
0: Yeah, completely. Right?
1: Okay, so we've talked a little bit about stress management. Let's go to connectedness or relationships, building relationships. Loneliness and weak social ties are potent risk factors for depression. I mean, if you're by yourself, of course you're going to feel lonely. Of course you're going to feel depressed and anxious, and even probably develop cognitive decline in some people. Because there's just no stimulation. They're so bored. They're so alone. Yeah. And so they experience a decline in the way they're able to think, in intelligence, right? So positive relationships buffer stress. They support healthy behaviors and provide meaning. You know, when you're living for something and you have people who support you, then it's such a wonderful feeling to have family and friends that support what you do.
0: Yeah.
1: And when that happens, then there's less

0: And so that is why.
1: And you don't even need a lot. You just need just your right friends.
0: Yeah.
1: Yeah.
0: Yeah. You don't need everyone to. You don't need to please everyone. And that's the worst thing, right? Trying to please everybody.
1: Yeah. Yeah.
0: So
1: that's where you find people trying to fit in with groups. And then if they're not able to fit in with that group, then that's where depression can kick in.
0: Yeah. Absolutely.
1: Because the self-worth, like, goes down and things like that, you know?
0: That's right.
1: Yeah.
0: So the American College of Lifestyle Medicine has expanded this pillar to include connection to nature and a sense of purpose or transcendence. So meaning is not so shallow. It's actually very big and very broad.
1: Yeah.
0: And it can empower you to really live life to the full.
1: Mm-hmm.
0: And pursue your purpose, pursue the meaning of your life, your calling, as they would say.
1: Yeah. Okay?
0: So the last pillar is avoidance of risky substances, and I don't think you have to elaborate with this. Tobacco, excess alcohol, other substances disrupt the brain chemistry.
1: Yeah.
0: It disrupts sleep and mood regulation, so quitting is associated with improved psychological quality of life and lower rates of anxiety and depression over time. Of course, not right as soon as you quit, because you're going to have symptoms of cravings for what you used to do, like smoking.
1: Yeah,
0: cravings for the alcohol, and that's why you need professional guidance and help.
1: Yeah.
0: But I know some people who have a very strong mindset.
1: Mm-hmm.
0: And when they realized that they had to quit smoking cigarettes or doing drugs, they were able to do it. But if you do need help, please do not hesitate to look for help.
1: Mm-hmm.
0: Okay. Because these withdrawal symptoms are very powerful and they can be very painful for some people.
1: Mm-hmm.
0: So do quit. Do decide to quit. If today's that day, then I congratulate you. But do find help, because it's not easy, especially when you're addicted to these substances. Okay. So all these pillars, when you apply them to people who do experience depression or anxiety, these pillars work synergistically and improve one, and all the others often will rise with it. Just getting better sleep. The next day, you feel more energetic. When you feel energetic, you feel like, oh, okay.
1: Yeah.
0: Life is better.
1: You're ready for the world.
0: I know. So.
1: Yeah, and
0: just choosing at least one of these pillars to improve, it helps with all the rest.
1: Yeah. Yesterday, I went to sleep kind of, was early to me.
0: Okay.
1: but I went to sleep around, it was Friday night. I went to sleep around 10.
0: Okay.
1: But I didn't wake up until 8 the next morning.
0: Wow. Your body was craving for sleep.
1: And I felt great when I woke up. But I normally like to take a nap on Saturdays because it's like my early day off.
0: Right, right.
1: But I didn't even have the need to even take a nap.
0: Yeah,
1: because I got because I had substantial amount of rest, you know? Yeah.
0: And people take for granted that, you know.
1: Yeah, yeah.
0: Instead of sleeping, they'll probably look on their reels.
1: Everything is keeping them up.
0: Yeah,
1: TV, all of that. And me, I'm not really a fan of like a TV in a bedroom
0: because
1: I want a separation.
0: That's good.
1: Yeah.
0: That's sound advice for our listeners, you know. that's what we tell our patients.
1: Yeah.
0: There's only two things you should be doing. Your bedroom should only use for two things.
1: Yeah.
0: Sleep and sex. That's it. That's it. No eating.
1: Yeah.
0: No watching TV. No playing computer games or anything.
1: Yeah, no. You put all that down.
0: Yeah.
1: Yeah. Yeah.
0: So those are the only two things that people should be doing.
1: And of course, because like, you know, when you're in a relationship, you want to be able to unwind at the end of the day.
0: Absolutely.
1: And share an intimate space with who you're with.
0: Mm-hmm.
1: And just, even if you guys just talk to each other till you fall asleep.
0: That's right.
1: You know, it's just that kind of building together and how you guys decide to share the intimacy that makes it healthy as well.
0: Amen to that.
1: Yeah.
0: Yes. Absolutely.

0: So these are good things. These are good things that we're talking about. Now let's honor the researchers and clinicians who have turned these principles into practical recovery pathways.
1: Yeah.
0: I'd like to mention Dr. Neil Nedley of Weimar Institute in the U.S.
1: Mm-hmm.
0: He and his organization have developed the New START framework, where they talk about nutrition, exercise, very similar to the principles or the pillars of lifestyle medicine, but they have 8 pillars compared to lifestyle medicine that has 6 pillars.
1: Right.
0: But they're very similar. I mean, there's just a little bit of a distinction between some of them. But nutrition is number one. So New START, it basically start the letters stand for certain pillars, right? So nutrition is for, N is for nutrition, E is for exercise, W is for water, so drinking lots of water, S is for sunlight, T is for temperance or discipline, basically, A is for air, R is for rest, and T is for trust, especially trust in divine power. So these are the principles that Dr. Neil Nedley and the New START framework suggest, and they've given this to us as one of the most comprehensive models. His depression and anxiety recovery program, available in residential, community, and online formats, is built on identifying root causes. So Dr. Neil Nedley's research identifies roughly 100 potential contributors that cluster into 10 categories, or the hits or blows,
1: mm-hmm.
0: to the, that, you know, that affect the brain.
1: Yeah.
0: So genetic, developmental, lifestyle, circadian rhythm, addiction, nutrition, toxic, social, complicated grief, for example, medical conditions, and frontal lobe factors. So all of these things affect the brain, and it can cause depression. The clinical insight is actually powerful. The brain is resilient. We see a lot of people in third world countries, for example.
1: Mm-hmm.
0: You know, they get hit by a typhoon. A lot of people die. Their houses get wrecked. The very next day, they're playing basketball. They're swimming in the flood created by the typhoon. And they're happy.
1: Mind over matter. Mind over matter. Yeah.
0: Exactly. So one, two, or even three active hits may not tip someone into clinical depression, but four or more often do. So if, you know, you run out of money,
1: mm-hmm.
0: you break up with your girlfriend or something, somebody dies in the family. So these are all mental, emotional hits, and then you get more and more. The more you get, the closer you are to break and to get depression.
1: Mm-hmm.
0: Okay. So importantly, 8 of the 10 categories are reversible through lifestyle and targeted interventions. Residential programs. So when you say residential programs, you're actually invited to their facility.
1: Mm-hmm.
0: You stay in their facility so that the environment is controlled, so that, you know, there isn't triggers for your depression. Everything's nice and bright and your food is good. Your room is designed for sleep, right? And you're really encouraged to follow all these principles. And these residential programs have documented rapid improvements in depression and anxiety scores in as little as 10 days by systemically addressing these factors. So nutrition plans that support mood, for example, cognitive behavioral tools to correct distorted thinking. You know, when you're in a state of grief, your mind is not normal. Your mind is hating the world. Why is this happening to me? All these questions.
1: Definitely able to think straight.
0: Yeah. So this is how these interventions help people. We talk about things like aerobic conditioning, mm-hmm. okay, stress management, addiction strategies, and restoration of circadian rhythm and frontal lobe function. So your frontal lobe is where all the decision making happens, and that's why humans have a huge frontal lobe compared to animals. We can reason. Okay, that's our difference.
1: Interesting.
0: We can reason. We can decide. It's not all instinct. It's not all instinct. Another one of the giants I want to talk about is Dr. Wes Youngberg. So he is a founding director of the American College of Lifestyle Medicine. And he's focused, he has focused extensively on optimizing brain health.
1: Okay.
0: His work integrates clinical nutrition. Again, nutrition, very important. Lifestyle protocols and approaches informed by research on cognitive decline. So this includes training with protocols aimed at reversing early Alzheimer's, for example. So, I mean, Alzheimer's is a huge problem, right?
1: Yeah, I know.
0: It's very sad when you see people experiencing the start of Alzheimer's, starting to forget people around them, their own loved ones.
1: Yeah.
0: That's very sad. So Dr. Wes Youngberg, he emphasizes practical daily habits like morning sunlight, morning light, and movement. Literally exposing yourself to sunlight in the morning can improve your mood significantly. So, you know, those of us who are afraid of the sunlight because you're afraid that it might burn your skin or you're going to get, you're going to age real quick when you're always exposed, the truth is you need some sunlight. And so sunlight, any time of the day actually, improves your mood. Okay, probably not when you're right at the middle of noonday and you're outside in the sun and you're baking hot and sweating.
1: Yeah.
0: That might not improve your mood so much, but the fact that you were exposed to sunlight, you have a brighter kind of countenance about you.
1: Opening all your windows, open up your curtains,
0: yes.
1: You know?
0: Yes. So, those are the things that Dr. Wes Youngberg focused on. And I'd like to go back to Dr. Neil Barnard, which we talked about when we were talking about nutrition. So Dr. Neil Barnard has repeatedly shown that dietary patterns can reduce depressive and anxiety symptoms. It can improve emotional well-being and counteract metabolic side effects of some psychiatric medications. So it's funny, yeah? You're given a medication for depression or for anxiety, and you look at the side effects, and some of the side effects
1: bring more anxiety,
0: and depression. So I'm like, okay, this is
1: taking this medicine. You this might feel like you want to jump off a cliff.
0: Yeah. Well, I hope none of our. Well, if the cliff is there to be jumped off and have fun, like jumping into the water and having fun, that's fine. But
1: actually, I'm joking, and uh-huh. I'm not joking to be insensitive, but mm-hmm. I'm saying it piggybacking off of that some medicines, they will say you can have suicidal thoughts.
0: That's true.
1: You know?
0: That's true. And so, it's there. It's labeled.
1: Yeah,
0: It's actually written down on some of the side effects.
1: So it's like, how does this supposed to make me get any better?
0: I know.
1: It's like it's like you're literally taking a chance.
0: Mm-hmm.
1: You know?
0: Yeah. So Dr. Neil Barnard's Geico workplace trials demonstrated measurable gains in mood alongside physical health improvements. So he was just using diet and lifestyle, you know, the works, the six pillars, and his workplace trials
1: mm-hmm.
0: improved not just physical health, but also the mood of these workers, these employees
1: in
0: this company.
1: Yeah.
0: Okay. Dr. Hans Diehl, another of the giants, right? And his Complete Health Improvement Program, or CHIP, which originally meant Coronary Health Improvement Project. But as they were doing the program,
1: mm-hmm.
0: not only was it helping heart health, but it was helping everything else.
1: Yeah.
0: Diabetes was going away, hypertension was going away, and the mood of the participants was improving significantly.
1: Mm-hmm.
0: So this is a community-based education program and, again, promoted plant-forward or plant-slant to the eating. It promoted physical activity, stress management, and substance avoidance.
1: Yeah.
0: Again, the basic principles, right, of lifestyle medicine. And randomized data showed participants were significantly more likely to report decreases in depressive symptoms. I mean, if you give someone hope, of course the depression is going to go away, right? And these programs are designed to do that, to give hope to people.
1: Mm-hmm.
0: So along with better sleep, lower stress, and improved biometrics overall. Mm-hmm. So all without requiring residential care. So you don't need to even go into these residential programs where you have to stay in the facility. You could do it as part of a community program mm-hmm. where people just come together, learn together, and mm-hmm. apply the things that they learn to help with their condition, especially with their depression. So these approaches share a common clinical philosophy, identify modifiable drivers, apply lifestyle interventions in therapeutic doses, support behavior change and with education and community, and measure outcomes. They complement rather than replace appropriate psychotherapy and, when needed, pharmacotherapy. So we're not saying that all these medications are bad, right?
1: Mm-hmm.
0: There is a role that medications play, especially in acute circumstances, emergency circumstances.
1: Mm-hmm.
0: But long-term use, we always see problems with side effects.
1: Yeah, yeah.
0: So when it comes to chronic care, when it comes to long-term care and staying happy, basically staying happy,
1: mm-hmm.
0: I think a more natural approach, which is now being proven by science to be very effective, is a lifestyle medicine approach.
1: Mm-hmm.
0: Okay.
1: And that's good. And that's good. What I want to do, Doc,
0: sure,
1: is just take a 5-minute break.
0: Okay.
1: And then we will resume back.
0: Okay.
1: All right.
0: Perfect. No problem.
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1: And we are back. This is State of the Nation with co-host Ryan Williams and co-host Dr. Manius. And you are listening to Dr. James' State of the Nation on Magic 102.7, where we have been discussing mental health. And we will now resume with our discussion.
2: Yeah. So here's the invitation. You do not have to accept that low mood, anxiety, or brain fog is simply your, quote-unquote, your new normal.
1: Yeah.
2: Okay? The science of lifestyle medicine shows that many of the drivers are within reach of change. So ask yourself right now, how is my nutrition serving my brain? Am I moving my body most days in a way that lifts my mood? Is my sleep restorative or is it fragmented and insufficient? How am I managing stress and do I have tools that actually work? Who are the people and communities that give me genuine connection? Are substances quietly undermining my emotional stability?
1: Yeah.
2: If even one of these areas feels weak, that is not a reason for despair. It is a starting point for power. I want to hear from you. Call in. Tell us what resonates. Ask the questions that keep you up at night. Share what has helped or what has felt impossible. Whether you're struggling yourself, supporting a loved one, or simply curious about protecting your brain for the long haul, this is your space. Lines are open. We want your voice in this conversation.
1: Yep. And the number to call is 297-102.7. I was to piggyback off of my story that I started off with. What I want to ask is, have you seen cases, whether as a doctor or even personal, where you have seen how stress, how it affects the body, and what has probably been like a worst case scenario of where you're seeing like stress has affected somebody?
2: Oh, I have so many stories. But one that has,
1: unfortunately, right?
2: Yeah, unfortunately. Yeah. But one that has really impacted me as a physician was the story of one of my patients, a female. Let's not mention names. Okay?
1: Of course.
2: Of course.
1: Let's just call her Janet Jackson.
2: There you go. So Janet, not the real name of the patient, came to me.
1: Yeah.
2: She was actually initially upbeat, right? She was hopeful.
1: Okay.
2: She had only stage 2 cancer.
1: Okay.
2: It was stage 2, so very early cancer, not spread out. And it was breast cancer, both of her breasts.
1: Oh, okay.
2: We've had a history of being able to reverse this disease to the point of remission where you do not find the tumors anymore.
1: Oh, wow.
2: Okay? It's very powerful, the approaches that we have for this condition today. For my patients, I tell them cancer is not a death sentence anymore.
1: Yeah.
2: And so she was very hopeful. We taught her how to prepare her food. We underwent a residential program where she stayed with us for 10 full days.
1: Okay.
2: In our facility back home in the Philippines.
1: Oh, wow.
2: And she was enthusiastic. You could see that she knew that she wanted this and she could do it, right? She was single. So she was by herself.
1: Yeah.
2: But she stayed in a house with her sisters.
1: Mm-hmm.
2: So I don't know what it was with their family, but they were all single. They're all adults. They're all single. They're living in the same house. Maybe it was a decision they made together as sisters. I have no idea.
1: Right.
2: But long story short, she left our facility really determined to follow the principles that we taught. Okay, especially the food, the nutrition part, where we gave her recipes like the anti-cancer salad that we put together based on the best anti-cancer fruits, vegetables, whole grains, and beans.
1: And this was after
2: the 10-day residential program. She was She was upbeat. She was enthusiastic. She was very hopeful. And, you know, she had a positive outlook in life after that program.
1: Mm.
2: So she went home. And she called us, like, a few times for, you know, is this a good ingredient to add in my in my food, this and that. And we did follow up with her for a good 6 months.
1: Okay.
2: Okay. And then she was lost to follow up. She, you know, we didn't hear from her for a while. Just one solid year later, she comes back to us.
1: Mm.
2: But this time, her sister was helping her because apparently her cancer had spread and now is at stage 4 in 1 year. I couldn't believe that happened, because with my previous patients, it was well and good. In fact, I had a patient with breast cancer, very similar.
1: Yeah.
2: She had further stage breast cancer. It was stage 3A. And when a physical was done, she didn't have boobs. She had like two lumps of just tumor in her breasts.
1: Whoa.
2: But within 1.5 years, we couldn't even find the tumors anymore, right?
1: Really?
2: But for this person that I'm talking about, in 1 year, she had progressed, the cancer had progressed, and she was now stage 4 in 1 year. I said, what happened?
1: Yeah.
2: What's going on?
1: Yeah,
2: what happened?
1: Yeah, yeah, yeah.
2: And then she started to tell me how her sisters would tease her. She's a cancer patient. Can you imagine that? She's a cancer patient.
1: Jeez.
2: Struggling to beat this disease.
1: Yeah.
2: And her own family was teasing her about her food, saying that she was, you're so picky. This
1: instead of being supportive.
2: Instead of being supportive.
1: Yeah.
2: And, you know, figuring out what this was, what this program was, instead of learning about the program, they were picking on her, they were teasing her, they were not supporting her at all. And, you know, we know that an animal-based diet increases the speed of spread of cancer.
1: Yeah.
2: And they would cook her favorite animal foods before she had cancer, right? And they would tease her, say, oh, come on, just taste this once, you know, it's just once in a while you can enjoy these foods that for a cancer patient would cause the cancer to spread even further and kill the person. And this went on month after month after month. Even during the follow-up times, she didn't tell us that she was struggling. So we had no idea that her support system was completely
1: not good
2: gone.
1: For her.
2: Yeah. She didn't have a support system. The only support she was getting was the calls that we had. And so by the end of 1 year, she was stage 4. And I asked, so what were you eating? She said that she tried to stick with a diet, but because her sisters were teasing her and were basically, you know, telling her that she was too picky and this and that. She was forced to eat food that she wasn't supposed to eat.
1: Okay.
2: And that caused depression. And from there, it just got worse and worse and worse. And so,
1: whoa,
2: you know, her sister, her sister who brought her to us, I had to tell her off.
1: Yeah.
2: You know, I really said, why did you do this to her?
1: Yeah.
2: She's your sister.
1: Yeah.
2: Do you love your sister? Do you want her to get better?
1: Yeah.
2: What's the deal?
1: Yeah.
2: And she couldn't say anything. You know she was guilty.
1: Yeah.
2: And she,
1: especially with her seeing the effect of her sister. Yeah.
2: Yeah, absolutely.
1: Jeez.
2: And she felt sorry. And another year later, she was dead.
1: Wow.
2: So this was, to me, this was unbelievable. How...
1: Wow.
2: And this just shows you that community is important.
1: Yeah, environment.
2: If you don't have a good support system, if your support system crumbles, you know, just completely gone, you have nowhere to lean on, that can affect a person's future significantly.
1: Yeah, and just hearing that is just like...
2: It was a sad story. I mean,
1: what do you think that it is that makes us, or that makes it so hard for us to let go of certain foods.
2: Uh-huh.
1: You know, like, even though, like, because we could know mm-hmm. that something is good for us.
2: Yeah.
1: But what do you think it is, like, that makes us, you know, feel like that, you know, that we have to just, we have to continue just eating these kinds of things, you know? Well, maybe Dr. James can answer this, you know?
2: Dr. James, thank you.
1: You know?
2: Yeah, so Dr. James is here.
1: Yeah.
2: So,
1: but I would still ask that question to you. And then he could, but like I said, like what do you actually think it is that makes people have this hard time just letting go of, like, foods that we know they're not good for you, but, you know,
2: food is very personal, right?
1: Yeah.
2: So some people will fight you over the food that they eat because this is what I want. This is my choice. And so I think when it came to this situation, her sisters could not empathize with her.
1: Yeah.
2: They were just, you know, they could not, because this is what they grew up eating. They grew up eating meat.
1: Yeah.
2: You know, fast food. And traditional Filipino meat foods improve on fast food, don't you?
1: Yeah.
2: Do you know? Well, improve in a bad way.
1: Yeah, yeah.
2: They make it even more tastier and more addicting,
1: mm-hmm.
2: so that people find it hard to just break the habit, break the addiction.
1: Yeah.
2: And so, if you need a real open mind to be able to adjust, and as I mentioned earlier, you need full support.
1: Yeah.
2: Of your physician, your health care team, as well as your family and friends.
1: Mm-hmm. Yeah.
2: Yeah.
1: Yeah. So let's welcome the man.
2: Yeah.
1: The myth. The legend.
3: Mm-hmm. No, don't go there. This is Bermuda.
1: And he's actually a real person, you know?
2: Yes.
1: Dressing very dapper.
3: Listen.
1: You know, looking like Will Smith or Man in Black.
3: Why would you do that to me? Yes, please be a friend. I've been here.
1: A good friend. A good friend.
3: You're seeing me under the bus. I just got here.
2: So I'm delighted to tell you that Dr. James is now here and will take over the conversation from this point.
3: Were you rushing? Where are you going?
1: You can
3: sit here and stay there.
1: Yeah. He's asking, are you from Russia? Because you're always Russian. but yes, let's welcome Dr. James.
3: Yeah, I'm glad to be here.
1: Glad to have you back in DC.
3: Yeah, man, I'm glad to be here. It's been a minute, and a lot has been going on. I've just returned from Romania.
1: Okay.
3: Where I was at the Hergelia Lifestyle Center.
1: Okay.
3: And that is a very well-known facility. Dr. Menez knows about that. Why don't you tell him what you know about that facility?
2: So they have a good lifestyle medicine practice going on there. And they're helping the community to be more aware of lifestyle medicine.
1: Okay.
2: So it's a good thing that you were able to visit, Dr. James.
3: Yeah.
2: How was the
3: It was a really great experience because I was dealing with people who lived under communism, where they told me that they would only get one piece of bread for the day for a person that's an adult. And I said, one piece of bread?
1: Oh, wow.
3: Said, yeah, just a rule, like a rule. I said, that was nothing to put on it? I mean, what do you have with it? He said, no. They're just that. And he said, if you had a garden, the communists would take the food from your garden, give you a little bit, and then they'll take the rest and you know, they'll sell it or whatever.
1: Oh, wow.
3: And so I didn't like that. And, of course, they looked like they've been under that because they didn't smile at you. And my mom went with me. She went and enjoyed the lifestyle center.
1: Yeah.
3: But once you got to know the people behind the frown and the face, you found that these are wonderful people with great hearts and very loving, hardworking, and conscientious. So it was a delightful experience to be there in Romania at the Lifestyle Center. And I learned a tremendous amount. Mm. I'm doing what's called an intensivist training. I'll become a lifestyle medicine intensivist. Tell them what that is, Dr. Menez.
2: So it's a step up from being a specialist.
1: Okay.
2: So once you're a specialist, then you could study even more, train and really immerse yourself in some of the principles of lifestyle medicine. and the applications. That's really important, how you can help patients actively pursue health by using the principles and applying these principles in their lives.
1: Okay.
3: Yeah, so I actually learned not just as a specialist of lifestyle medicine, that would be, you know how lifestyle medicine works, you know how salt causes you to have blood pressure, you would learn how fat goes into cells and causes the problems with diabetes and why diabetes doesn't work very well with animal protein. Lifestyle medicine gives you the scientific basis to explain why plant-based nutrition is better, exercise actually increases lifespan, how sleep actually makes you mood better. We can talk about how it affects your brain right down to the cell. But then we need to talk about what are we going to do about it.
1: Right.
3: So the intensivist says, well, now that we know how it works, we need to know how to get you off of the drugs that you're on, so we can put you on the lifestyle medicine, monitor you, and make sure that you're following through. So I actually learned how to take people off of drugs that they don't need, and how to give them the lifestyle that they do need, and how to monitor if it is working.
1: And when you say drugs,
3: I can take you off of Losartan, Metformin, Januvia, Jardiance, Metoprolol, Atorvastatin, Gabapentin, Zoloft, Prozac, Citalopram.
1: And if I was to simplify, would you say drugs for diabetes, for cholesterol, things like that?
3: You can get off of drugs for diabetes, cholesterol, high blood pressure, depression, anxiety.
1: Okay.
3: Some people who have drugs for neuropathy, nerve pain. Some people have drugs for peptic ulcer disease, or GERD, this is a reflux disease, passing a lot of gas.
1: Okay.
3: Constipation. Skin rash, psoriasis. These are medications that are very helpful because they suppress symptoms.
1: Right.
3: But with lifestyle medicine, it says, why don't we get to the source of the disease? And we can remove the cause, then we can eliminate the effect. Because most medicines are treating the side effects of your disease, the source of the disease. So if we could get to the source, then we don't need the drug that takes away the side effect.
1: So it's kind of like I got a heartbreak and the source is getting rid of the girl that I'm with. And you say get rid of her.
3: Instead of going down the club drinking. Because look, okay, since you want to go, I'm back. Okay, this is Bermuda. This is Black Bermuda, so you better hold your seat. He's poking with me. That's what we call it. He's pulling my chin. So let me lean back in this chair right about now. I'm a preacher. I'm going to put that. That was yesterday. I did that. So let me bring this in. Looky here. You know, when you saw her walking down Reed Street. And wearing her stilettos and her dress
1: got my attention.
3: Her fingertips and her eyelashes. She was looking good.
1: Yeah.
3: Matter of fact, when she walked past and you smelt the cologne that lingered in the atmosphere, she got you. And you know, she was so sharp, she just so happened to drop her business card. Somebody say drop your business card. Y'all ain't listening to me. And of course, he picks it up, and that was a signal.
1: Right.
3: He said that was from God. God.
1: Gotta thank God first.
3: I want to thank God. She dropped that card. So, you know, you follow up. Hey, listen, I don't know if you knew this, but you dropped. Oh, I did. This is a Bermudan girl, right? Are you sure that's mine? No, I'm not coming at you, sister. Oh, okay, because, you know, you're calling me, and God, here we go. And then she said, look.
1: Or did you reach in my purse and take it?
3: Oh, see, she's had trauma. She's triggered. She's got a pass. Stay with me. So, but then you come and say, okay, look, sister,
1: listen.
3: On your card, all I'm saying.
1: Yeah.
3: I'm just saying, you know what I'm saying?
1: Yeah.
3: You don't want to lose any card.
1: Yeah, no.
3: So listen,
1: no.
3: Let me say this to you, girl. Okay, we got off to a little bad start. Let me just, you know, let's just have a little something to eat. Talk.
1: Yeah.
3: I guess, all right. Friday, we can probably go down Hamilton Princess and sit off. He gets himself, he put on his Brute and his Brio cream.
1: Brute, oh man. Marketplace cologne.
3: Old Spice. Old Spice. His shop. He thinks he's got his stuff going on. and then Jared Crow is activated.
2: Oh, grocery store products, man. This song's bad. This is good, man, already.
3: Acting, man. So,
2: this was been paying for dinner with coupons.
3: Some Old Spice and dungarees. This messed itself right up. So this girl, she's a Bermudian. Dropbox to pick up his stuff. So, you know, he's not going to do good on this deal.
1: No.
3: So, you guess not how much
1: this ain't going to be a long dinner at all.
3: And, you know, sit off and talk and whatever, boom, boom, boom. And he likes her because the girl looks good. Looking at the tips of her fingernails. He's looking at the eyelashes freshly done, her stilettos. And I mean, this girl, I mean, man, how am I sitting in front of this girl? Finally, you know, the girl looks at him and says, "Lord, this is, you know, I smell the brute. I see the Brio cream, the activators running down the side of your face. You're a nice guy. You're a really nice guy. And you know, but I just think we better don't go too far on this. So the guy's hurt. So the problem is he got attached to this woman. He really got into it. And he had hopes because nobody's giving him this much attention and time. He got hurt. Heartbreak. Now it's got some options. The options is start drinking. Right, go to his Ace Boys and start complaining about how bad she is. Right now he's treating his pain the wrong way. He's smoking his weed. That's a medication of his pain. His drinking, he's medicating his pain. His running the doctors, he's still medicating his pain. He's got to deal with the issue.
1: Instead of him working on himself.
3: He's got to get rid of that activator, that Jared Curl, that brew, that brew cream, that's dungarees. You know, he's got to come out.
1: He's got to work on himself, man.
3: He's got to work on the source of the problem instead of the symptoms. Application. Somebody say application. Y'all ain't listening to me. Many people are suffering from diabetes. Because they're addicted to food and they can't break that attachment. And that addiction to that food probably comes from loneliness. That addiction to that food may be from depression. That food has sometimes mistaken the place of people and meaningful relationships.
1: So you're saying it creates an emotional attachment.
3: He's got an emotional attachment to food that stems from other areas of his life where he has deficits. He doesn't have meaningful relationships. He's probably, she may not even have a lot of money. So people who are broke end up eating food that promotes inflammation because it's cheap and easy, but it makes you sick.
1: So it's kind of like when people work from Monday to Friday and they're looking forward to happy hour because they're like, I need a drink.
3: And they ain't got no money.
1: No.
3: They're broke. Yeah. And they're going on to getting a drink off the friend. So you're not dealing with your real source of your issues.
1: No.
3: And you start medicating with another girl, another guy. Some people medicating with weed or porn. Other people medicating with alcohol. These are medicating the symptoms. And you do feel better. There are a lot of functional people that feel better. But you haven't done with the source of the problem. Lifestyle medicine says this. Let's deal with the source of the problem. The source of the problem may be that you need better sleep. The source of the problem may be you need water. The source of the problem may be you need relationships that are meaningful, that are going to tell you the truth, and a place where you can also share the truth. You may need to be honest about the fact your life has become out of regulation. It's out of order. You may be still dealing with the fact that you had a child for somebody 20 years ago who never paid the bill and never paid any attention. And that little baby, you thought, you know, you would try to do everything you can to overcome, but his daddy wasn't there. And sometimes you may have spoiled that boy. So you've got an attachment to food that's really a function of disappointments from all over the areas of your life. You maybe need CBT therapy that can help you face some of the things that's happened in your past. So lifestyle medicine looks at you as a whole person, not just as a person with diabetes, and says, how can we restore you in a fragmented world.
1: Does that make it for your practice? Does that mean that what you prioritize is conversations?
3: We prioritize, first of all, seeing the person. Seeing the person,
1: yeah.
3: Not seeing the disease.
1: Mm.
3: So that's the first step in my medical practice. We've shifted from just treating diseases. We see people. And when you see them as a person, you're going to ask, how are those relationships that are affecting your food addiction?
1: Yeah.
3: You're going to ask, what things are you not addressing and speaking about but are driving you to avoid by eating food?
1: Mm-hmm.
3: So you want to lose the weight on your body. You may need to lose the weight that's in your mind.
1: Yeah.
3: So the mindset
1: yeah.
3: that affects disease processes often is unaddressed because we don't see people as people. We see them as products
1: yeah.
3: or profit or machines.
1: And it's funny because, see, we're talking about it from a health perspective, right? How you want to help people to be their best self.
3: Mm-hmm.
1: So now I'm going to put aside health.
3: Yep.
1: And I'll give you this scenario.
3: Mm-hmm.
1: Imagine somebody who wants to climb up in the corporate world.
3: Yep.
1: Right? They could be a Christian. They could have like all the strong beliefs. But the boss and the supervisors are totally opposite of that. So no, this person wants to climb up in the company and they and the bosses and supervisors, like they take them on like business lunches and things like that. And for this person to gel with their authorities, they have to either like fit in with like the drinking alcohol because mm-hmm. the bosses might be like, oh, you don't drink? Like, man, what's wrong with you?
2: Peer
1: you
2: know, pressure.
1: Yeah, all of us are drinking it and you're not the only one that's not drinking?
3: Mm-hmm.
1: So no, that person can deal with some kind of peer pressure, like you said, because they want to climb up in the company. But no, they have like the bosses who would say things like that to them and make them feel like, well, you know, you're probably not going to fit in if you're not like this.
3: Yeah.
1: You
3: so
1: know?
3: I think you're talking about a very important thing. And many Bermudians are dealing with that right now.
1: Mm-hmm.
3: They're working in corporate Bermuda. And as soon as they walk in that room, it's like they actually left the airport and went up into New York.
1: Mm.
3: They don't care about you as a Bermudian.
1: Yeah.
3: They don't care about your black story.
1: Mm-hmm.
3: They don't care about how much problems you've got and you're suffering.
1: Yeah.
3: You have to produce.
1: Yeah.
3: And that's not personal. It feels personal. It feels like someone's attacking you. And we haven't been socialized in that type of culture
1: mm-hmm.
3: that's dehumanizing.
1: Yeah.
3: That treats you like you're just there for a product and for profit.
1: Mm-hmm.
3: Now, that young lady can't go home and tell her mama how her boss is treating her.
1: Mm-mm.
3: And sometimes the emotional injury of not understanding the culture may have you drinking or spending money on nice fancy clothes,
1: yeah.
3: withdrawing in the job room, just doing enough to cope, but angry at the people around you, not being able to vocalize
1: yeah.
3: it. You don't trust HR because she's really one of them.
1: Mm-hmm.
3: So there's a lot of people who are suffering and showing up with food addictions that happen to be because you're living in a toxic work environment and you don't have the resources to cope.
1: Yeah.
3: And no one yeah. is articulating this or languaging this, and you're not sure if you can say anything because you don't want to be the angry black guy or the angry black girl. So you're also suppressing your real injury because you don't want to be misclassified without being recognized. And so these things are not talked about in your doctor's office. If your doctor just come and looking at blood pressure, oh, your pressure's high.
1: Mm-hmm.
3: Yeah, whenever I come in this room with you, it's high, but him is normal. Oh, well, you're blaming the doctor?
1: Yeah.
3: Well, it could be that the environment that the doctor creates,
1: yeah,
3: where he doesn't see me,
1: yeah,
3: causes her to be hypervigilant and defensive and anxious. So they call it white coat syndrome. No, it's the boss is the doctor syndrome.
1: Yeah.
3: Because the doctor is not creating an environment where he sees you.
1: Yeah.
3: He doesn't talk to you about those other issues that may be driving the blood pressure up, the issues that are driving the food addiction, the issues that are driving the inflammation,
1: mm-hmm.
3: the issues that are causing the depression. He's just writing Zoloft, citalopram, and Prozac.
1: Yeah.
3: But he hasn't written, hey, you may need to talk to somebody.
1: Yeah.
3: So I think this is what lifestyle medicine is about. It's first receiving the person as a whole person, not seeing them as a disease. We live in a fragmented world. A world that has reduced people to products and profit
1: mm-hmm.
3: and processes. Yeah. If your doctor doesn't see you as a person, but only sees you as a product, if he's part of a big corporation where he doesn't concern himself about patient outcomes, he's more concerned about profit and corporate income, you must ask the doctor who you working for, me or for the company.
2: Mm.
3: That's a disclosure problem. The doctor has to say, listen, I do have to answer to somebody.
2: Mm-hmm.
3: So that you can say, well, I'm not sure if I want to be in this relationship. Because I just want a doctor who I can tell the truth to and it's not going to work against me.
2: Mm-hmm.
3: And that may drive up people's high blood pressure. Now, you may say, where am I getting this from? This is all very much in the literature and disparities in healthcare. I'm not making this up. This mm-hmm. is the part of the thesis that I'm working on.
1: Okay. And then I gave that example, but then what about the other example where the mother has to do her best to afford a decent lifestyle for her children, and she works a lot, so she's not able to even cook. So, you know, look, tonight, some Tyson's chicken nuggets, put that in the oven or the microwave.
3: Well, the mother has already given up her agency. That means giving up her control. She says, I have to do this. I don't have time. The fact of the matter is she's making choices and she has some priorities that she's got to look at. She does have time and she does not have to do that.
1: Mm. So time might look like, well, then you might just have to get up an hour earlier to do this.
3: You may have to get up an hour earlier. You may not be able to wear those fancy clothes. You may not be able to have the car that you got. You may have to downsize. You may have to live with somebody else. You know, we've gotten used to living a lifestyle and thinking that that's what's normal. No, you're spoiled.
1: Yeah, yeah.
3: And you've set yourself up to be let down. Because your little boy doesn't need that fern, that new fern. Your little girl doesn't need all those outfits that you're buying her. You got caught up in a superficial culture that's not in reality. Because 90% of the world does not live like this. Mm. They live in a world where they're eking out an existence from very small resources. Dr. Menez, tell us about what it's like in Philippines and compared to the socialization that you see in Bermuda in terms of poverty and lifestyle.
2: Yeah, so there's a lot of poverty too in the Philippines.
1: Okay.
2: And I would say there's a larger percent of people in the Philippines who are under the poverty line. So,
3: mm-hmm. And what would a day like be in one of those people's lives?
2: Oh, they'd be going from trash bin to trash bin, especially the ones behind McDonald's and KFC to get scraps. And we even have streets in the Philippines where they get these scraps, they wash them, they recook them, and then they sell them.
3: Huh?
2: So that they can get money, and that money they use for buying things that, you know, the child needs for school, for example.
3: Oh,
2: or their clothes or their shoes. So that's how hard people have it back home.
1: So grab the scraps.
2: Uh-huh.
1: Clean it or recook
2: it. I forgot the term, but we have a local term for those scraps. It's quite amazing because some tourists have actually done documentaries on the lives of these street children, street people, and it's amazing how they get by.
1: And as a doctor, when they have that lifestyle,
2: there's no insurance for these people. They don't,
1: because I'm assuming that's not healthy.
2: Of course, it isn't healthy.
1: Yeah.
2: It's dirty. It's literally scraps
1: that
2: other countries wouldn't even have second thoughts at looking at. But these people dig into these dumpsters and you know.
1: Oh, wow.
2: That's how bad the situation is in some of the places in the Philippines.
3: Now, what percentage of the population in the Philippines would you say are at the poverty line and below?
2: I don't have those numbers, Dr. James, but just looking at the situation, for example, in the Metro Manila area, I'd say a good 10-15% probably.
1: Mm-hmm.
2: Yeah, and this is just me estimating,
3: just guessing,
2: right?
3: Yeah. Then so let's come above that poverty line where you're digging in trash. What about short people who maybe they can't buy a cell phone for their child?
2: Mm. Yeah, so that's a reality even with we call them class B and C people. Mm-hmm. They're working, they have a job, but their job isn't giving them enough for so the basic, I wouldn't even say necessities, but the basic wants, like everybody today is expected to have at least some communication device, right? Mm. But there's people that they can't afford those luxuries. To them, it's a luxury. For some people, it's a necessity for communication.
1: Right.
2: But to them, it's already a luxury because what they would prioritize is their food and their clothing and the basic necessities over those gadgets and communication devices.
1: Is the Philippines similar to Cuba, where you have people that are qualified to be like doctors, but but because of the environment, they're not able to even have like a successful career?
2: A lot of doctors do not thrive in the Philippines, but you know, because of their status as a physician, they have more opportunities to go into jobs that do provide them the basic necessities.
1: Wow.
2: So it's important that you have some kind of education in the Philippines.
1: Yeah.
3: So it's a lot of the people get education to get it as a way out.
2: Yes. That's how we are able to. And if you notice, there's a lot of Filipinos overseas trying to get good jobs, because if they stay in the Philippines, they'll get nowhere.
1: Wow.
3: So I want to get back to the point that you raised, and I really appreciate that. Thank you very much, Dr. Menez.
2: No problem.
3: But Ryan raised a question that was the girl, she's saying that she's got a child at home and she's got to go to work and she's bringing out Tyson's chicken because, you know, she's just got too much going on.
1: Yeah.
3: And it's really about mindset and expectations and coming to a new reality in Bermuda.
1: Yeah.
3: And I think that is a very difficult thing. Bermudians will have to have a new reality that we finally caught up with the rest of the world. Bermuda is not another world.
1: Yeah, because you wouldn't know that a Bermudian doesn't have money, because they still present themselves as like unguarded, even if they don't. And people do that because Bermuda is very clicky. So you don't want to go to your job and the majority of people look like they have it and then you don't. You know, you never want to look like that you can't fit in or that you're struggling. Nobody wants to show that. And, you know, that is like something that is very, very common in Bermuda. And
3: so let's speak about that while you're trying to get your thoughts. That causes a lot of pressure.
1: Of course.
3: Living up to expectations in a world where the economy is, the money's going smaller, the bills are going higher, and it's like there's nobody there to really to help you fill in the gap. Yet people still expect you to have on a different dress. You got to have on an outfit for this. You got to show up looking halfway decent.
1: So can't repeat social, the same clothes all the time.
3: But that social pressure of being accepted and not

0: and actually get the training to compete in Bermuda. So he's in the Philippines, where mm-hmm. they have a lot of schools. Tell us about some of the nursing schools, trade schools, construction jobs.
1: So we have different levels of education,
2: mm-hmm.
1: but they all, you know, once you get a certificate, at least a certificate, you have doors open to you for opportunities, not only locally, but also in other countries.
2: Yeah.
0: So they've got the education at their fingertips as mm-hmm. a way out, mm-hmm. so they can take that energy and focus on getting educated.
1: That's right.
0: But the education is there.
2: Mm.
0: In Bermuda, you don't have, you have Bermuda College, but sometimes that seems like it's a hard thing to figure out, to get whatever degree you got to get there and then go away to school.
2: Yeah.
0: And it doesn't seem like there's a lot of people telling you what you, what Bermuda needs, what you need to do. So the young people kind of in a bubble here,
2: mm-hmm.
0: so they graduate thinking they got more than they have more than they have,
2: mm-hmm.
0: and only to discover you reach a certain age where your granny's a little bit changed, is not helping you, your mama giving you a couple of dollars and getting you by, and then you're frustrated because other people are coming to Bermuda who come from environments, countries where they do have trade schools, they have professional training, and they give them skill sets. So there's a lot of Filipinos in Bermuda who may have come from where he just described,
2: mm.
0: but they got the training out there in Bermuda.
2: Mm-hmm.
0: And the Bermudian doesn't have the training and the educational tools and the schools that we do have. The opportunities are not being taken advantage of by many of the young people. And schools are not the problem. It's the homes that prepare the students for the school.
2: Yeah, yeah.
0: So if your kid is coming to school dressed in a nice outfit, but his head is all over the place,
2: mm-hmm.
0: I mean, you can have Harvard University here.
2: Yeah.
0: But he is a waste of time and a distraction to other people.
2: Mm, yeah.
0: And so he winds up in his 20s, frustrated, walking around, angry, and the mama's hurt because my son's not moving along. We don't have trade schools. We don't have professional training.
2: Mm-mm.
0: And so we have a large underclass of black Bermudians that are being showing up, and we're going to see increasing in violence, chronic disease, diabetes, high mm-hmm. blood pressure, depression, anxiety, substance abuse, simply because there's a social gap
2: mm-hmm.
0: of people not being prepared for the new Bermuda that's come on our shores.
2: Wow. And
1: I'm learning, and James.
0: You're learning?
1: Yeah. I'm learning, yeah. I didn't know that was a situation.
0: Yeah. One of the things that Ryan is trying to get at is the thing beneath the thing, and okay, not just treating symptoms,
2: mm-hmm.
0: but getting to the source. And so we did a biological basis, in which I talked about the disease from a biological basis. Evidence-based medicine says that some of these diseases is because of what you're eating, or you're not exercising. But then we did an epidemiological basis. Some things are happening in the culture and the society over time that are contributing to the pressures that people have
2: mm-hmm.
0: that cause them to make bad choices.
2: Yeah.
0: If we only deal with the biology and say, well, stop eating that, but don't deal with the sociology, the mm-hmm. environment that you're in that's causing you to eat that, you're going to make people feel like a victim and feel worse.
2: Yeah.
0: Instead of saying, well, I'm in a bad environment.
2: Yeah.
0: And then we can begin to talk to government and leaders. We've got this big choice, is it Curtis or is it Jason? Well, we need to know what are their plans to deal with the structural problems that have left Bermudians without options.
2: Mm-hmm.
0: We don't know if he's a nice guy, he's a nice, that's not important to me.
2: Yeah, yeah.
0: What is your plan to address the people who are hurting the most and create an environment where everybody gets treated equally?
2: Yeah. And what I'll say as we conclude the show is, I'll say this. No, I'll say this.
0: I put heat on you.
2: Yeah, well, no, but check how I tie it in. What I like about your practice is like a one-stop shop.
0: Mm-hmm.
2: People can come to you for the health issues, but you're not just doing that, right? So you have the doctor's kitchen.
0: We have the doctor's kitchen where people can get prescription meals for mm-hmm. diabetes,
2: yeah.
0: high blood pressure, heart disease. What mm-hmm. else, Dr. Menendez?
1: Overweight, obese.
0: If you're too heavy.
2: Mm-hmm.
0: So we make the meals for you. We have 3 chefs, and the food is pretty good. What you say?
1: Yeah.
2: And then you're talking about diabetes remission.
0: Yeah, so with the Bermuda Center for Lifestyle Medicine, which Dr. Menendez is fully registered, and it's actually trademarked now, that we mm-hmm. have the Bermuda Center for Lifestyle Medicine, where we have a dietitian and a health coach,
2: mm-hmm.
0: and we have online programs and a lot of education, mm-hmm. where we actually teach you why you're sick, and we coach you on how not to be sick, and we give you the food that makes you better.
2: And you're also connected to CORE?
0: So CORE. So this Bermuda's Cardiovascular Outreach Facility that's with forget the young lady's name, the beautiful person. She's going to be upset with me. But she

0: He does a great job. CORE helps you if you have high blood pressure, if you have diabetes, if you have heart attack, heart disease, or obesity. Mm-hmm. We can actually get you in a program that exercises you, monitors you, your insurance pays for it. So we are affiliated with them, yeah.
1: And a garden.
0: Yeah, we have 4 organic gardens around the country. We're our friend, Mr.
2: Joe Tavares.
0: He's the lead farmer and gardener. He was in charge of the botanical gardens in the past. And he actually prepares these wonderful vegetables that we give away for free every day as long as we have produce.
1: And this is you. So all these things are available treating people with the issues. But here you are still traveling to get to the root of these issues to even prevent.
0: Yeah, I think it's very important that I stay aware and abreast as the leader and be able to bring the best that the world has to offer to our country.
1: Yeah.
0: There are many people that want to get into healthcare in Bermuda to make money. They're mm-hmm. concerned about profit and income. I'm here to make a difference. Mm-hmm. I'm concerned about people and their outcomes. I just left the hospital in a Agape room with a patient last night. I was there until 3, about 10 o'clock at night. And I was concerned because the patient was supposed to be diagnosed with a disease that she didn't really have. And it's just, and then I saw another patient who was really struggling, and I had to talk to the hospitalist. Mm-hmm. But I'm only one guy.
1: Yeah, yeah.
0: Right? So the night before, Friday night, I got off an airplane from Romania. I went to the hospital. I was called. My patient was sick. Mm. And I got there and was able to advocate for the patient. And fortunately, had a wonderful doctor, Dr. Benjamin. I want to say his name because he's a fantastic internal medicine physician. The hospital sometimes gets a bad rap.
1: Yeah.
0: But we have some very good, hardworking doctors who genuinely care. And Jomo James is one of the doctors there, and another one, Dr. Benjamin. I want to speak about them particularly because they genuinely care about our people and they do make a difference. But a lot of these diseases can be prevented.
1: Yeah.
0: My biggest job is to keep you out of the hospital, because the hospital is overfilled, the emergency room is running over, the wards upstairs have patients who need to go home, but of course they don't have people to take them, they don't have the money, etc.
1: Mm-hmm.
0: And it's easy for things to potentially get missed because we have a system that's stressed. But wouldn't it be better if you didn't have to go to the hospital?
1: That would be beautiful.
0: If you can avoid having a stroke.
1: Yeah, that would be beautiful.
0: Not have the heart attack.
1: Yeah.
0: And be able to avoid getting your foot chopped off.
1: Yeah.
0: Don't have to be blind.
1: Yeah.
0: Don't have to be on dialysis. Now, I can't promise that everyone will escape everything, because some of the diseases have other factors that contribute to them.
1: Yeah.
0: But we know that overwhelmingly, more than 60% of the diseases we have in Bermuda can be avoided with lifestyle change. Mm-hmm. And I cannot just mm-hmm. simply say, let me make money and just go off and have a boot. I got to go off and take these trips to learn so that I can come back to make a difference.
1: Still learning today. Still putting yourself in position to educate yourself.
0: Have to do that. And Dr. Bananas, we have a course that we're going to tell
2: them. That's right. So right now we're even thinking of making Bermuda Blue Zone, if you're familiar with the Blue Zones.
0: Yeah.
2: Those are areas around the world where people have very long lives mm-hmm. because they are following a certain pattern mm-hmm. of living that is helping them live longer than the rest of the world.
1: Mm.
2: And so this is very interesting. And, you know, if we get this going here in Bermuda, we could be another Blue Zone.
1: That's a game changer.
0: So Dan Buchner wrote the book. He went around to different places. He's a journalist and went around to different places around the world and said, well, who lives long and who lives good?
1: Mm.
0: And among those people were Seventh-day Adventists in Loma Linda, California.
2: Of all places.
0: Of all places. So now I'm from...
1: Yeah?
0: I attended Loma Linda. And as you know, I'm a Seventh-day Adventist trained pastor and physician. But it wasn't Loma Linda. It was Seventh-day Adventists across California. But they located in Loma Linda as a place where they found a university setting that can be kind of labeling it. So the point is, the Blue Zone ideas... Colonial Insurance has also kind of done a little bit of work in that area. But we're going to make our practice a Blue Zone practice in Bermuda. And we're going to try to make as much as possible Blue Zones around the country where we can see people who are actually changing their lifestyle and can probably live longer because they have adopted what we're going to create as access to the community. So we don't want this just to be at my practice. We want to make it across the country, make it available for people to get on portals, to get coaching, to get education, so that they don't have to go to the hospital and be sick.
2: To talk to the leaders.
0: Talk to the Very leaders important. Here in the country. Wow. And some of the leaders who are vying for the leadership, that's between Mr. Jason Hayward, who is a strong advocate for quality care and community engagement. I've seen him from a distance, and he has a passion for our people. Okay. And then there's Curtis Dickinson, who likewise has clearly expressed that we've got to reduce disease so that we can reduce cost burdens to this country. And so you have both two young people, young Bermudians, who have has this on their radar, changing people's lifestyle and being able to make things better for people.
1: Good day, caller. You on the air?
3: Good afternoon, sir.
1: Good afternoon.
3: Hey, Doc. I need to see you before you go away. Yeah.
1: Sorry.
3: You know who it is. You and I used to work together years back.
1: He said that he has to see you before you go away.
3: Yeah.
0: Okay.
1: He's trying to figure out the voice.
3: To see you.
0: Yeah, you got to come and check me, bro.
3: Yeah, you know who it is. I know you know who it is.
0: When I see you, I definitely know who it is. Where was he working before? What was the company?
3: He was working dancing days with the guy Williams.
0: Oh, Hillary Williams?
3: You got me now? Hillary Williams, yes.
0: Oh, yeah. One of his nephews. I'm got you.
3: Oh, you got me now. All right. Good. I need to see you before you go away.
0: Yeah, well, you know, it's 292-5111. We're here for you.
3: I ain't done it. I'm going to come around there tomorrow.
0: We're here for you, and we're not going anywhere. How about that?
3: Yeah, you ain't going nowhere.
0: No. I remember you taught me how to lay a couple of blocks.
3: All right. I have a problem. I need the question.
0: Yeah, well, right. First you need to stop putting those elephants down, and then
3: what? Now look where you're going.
0: Come check me, mate.
3: All right, cool, my brother.
1: Okay. But so with all that I asked you and that I confirm, and then just one thing left to add to it. And we don't talk about it, but the last thing to add to your practice / brand is that you also, and if it's safe for me to say this, that you also do Bible study.
0: Yeah, it is safe, and it's important.
1: One-stop shop.
0: That. Why? Because we have learned from the Europeans, the scientists, that we need to cut off our spirituality so that we can be credible. And I wrestled with that.
1: Yeah.
0: But African-descended Bermudians and also Portuguese Bermudians and other Bermudians, a big part of who they are is their faith.
1: Yeah.
0: But the scientism that has shaped the Western world has said, no, you can't talk about that. And doctors have bought into that. And you're feeling like you're not being honest with yourself. But I'm not saying you need to push faith, but you should not deny faith.
1: Say that one more time.
0: I don't think you should ever push faith, but you should never deny faith.
1: Nice.
0: One is an injury of...
1: Nice.
0: Commission, I pushed it, but there's also an injury of omission, I ignored it. And to ignore it is a category error because you're assuming that to address it thinks you're coercing people. No, you're actually bringing people along, because when people know that you see them for who they are and they can have the freedom to speak and be who they are and talk about it in the language and the grammar that's familiar with them, now you're creating an environment that person can have full disclosure and you can really treat them as a person. Not as a machine or a product. You're not concerned about business income. You're concerned about patient outcomes. And part of that is seeing the whole person. So we do have Bible studies for those who are interested. Friday night men Bible studies. And we have a lot of young men who come in. That's been very powerful.
1: Nice.
0: People who you know, people in the public. And we have an affiliation program. It's called the State of the Nation, which we did last 2 years ago, and it made a significant impact. We had people who had recovered from substance abuse. We have also on Tuesday evening something called Celebrate Recovery, led by none other than Rakisha Binns, and a distinguished person who has tremendous experience, works with Pathways, and has her own recovery and helped other people recover. It's time for us to get back to what really makes us work. I have not seen Bermuda get better by ignoring their faith in God and keeping his commandments. Mm-hmm. I've not seen Bermuda get back better because it said, let's keep quiet about what we believe. Mm-hmm. You've allowed strangers to come in and molest your children, mm-hmm. change your values, corrupt your culture, and have you say your Bermudians like to drink. You don't like to drink. Mm-hmm. You like to avoid being accountable because drinking makes it easy for you to not show up. So that's what we really want to do. We want to get healthier. We want to contribute. We want to compete. Mm-hmm. The country's not going to slow down. Business is not going to go away. Yeah. Foreigners are not going to stop coming. So it's time for us to decide, let's get back to what works for us. And part of that is a faith. That's mindset. Faith is just a blue ocean mindset. Hey, the world is good. Mm-hmm. It's working for me.
1: Yeah.
0: If you don't have faith, you can have pessimism. I'm black. Nobody likes me. Foreigners are taking my job. That's not going to get you anywhere. That's bad, but that's negative. Yeah.
1: That's the old stuff, man.
0: Yeah, but people pimp you.
1: Yeah.
0: Politicians can exploit your vulnerability because you got that wound and off your nipple that they're never going to give you. So why don't you shift it and say, you know what? It's better to see God is still in control. God's got my back.
2: Amen.
1: Dr. James is back. State of the Nation. Thank you all for tuning in.
0: You're pulling my mic.
1: Thank you all for tuning in. But we're going to be back next week.
0: Give me the closing prayer.
1: But we're going to be back next week, Sunday.
0: Give me benediction.
1: We're 15 minutes of our time.
0: Let me tell you that this guy's burning up money because he's charging. Pass the collection plate. Hello. Pass the collection. Hey, when I was small, they passed the collection plate. I thought because it's a church that's giving away money. I went into grabbing dollars.
1: You saw what that money though was for
0: I
1: you?
0: Said, look, this is a good deal.
1: Take what you need.
0: Take what you need. Jesus paid it all.
1: I'm going to take that 50. Nobody to see this 50?
0: Crisp American 50. Benjamin's.
1: Oh, man.
2: All good.
1: But yes, thank you for tuning in to State of the Nation. Please tune in next week, Sunday, every Sunday from 2:30 to 4 o'clock. And Dr. Menez, thank you.
2: Yeah, thank you.
0: I want to say thank you to Dr. Menez for holding the mic for the past 2 weeks.
1: Yeah, he's been holding it down, man.
0: I've been hearing a lot of things. People calling me saying, who's this guy you got up there, Dr. James? So he's the person that introduced lifestyle medicine to the entire Philippines.
1: Yeah, wow.
0: So we're very privileged to have him working with us. So if you're out there in Bermuda and you mm-hmm. want to get an assessment about lifestyle medicine, come and just make an appointment. 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

God evening, Bermuda. God evening to all the international listeners. God evening to the one who deliberately denies God. God evening to the hearers and to all those that crave the word of God. 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And as it is our custom, let's pray. O Lord, my God, when I in awesome wonder consider all the worlds your hands have made, I see the stars, I hear the rolling thunder. Thy power throughout the universe is displayed. Blessed Lord, tonight my soul sings how great thou art. Dearest Lord, I ask that you guide me in the service tonight. Hold my hand, use me and point me to the cross. Bless the listener, touch the hearer, and use me tonight to speak clearly the spoken word of God. I am asking in the merciful name of Yeshua, Lord Jesus. I ask and pray, and the saints will say amen. The scripture reading tonight is drawn from the book of Mark, chapter 14, verse 34. It says, tarry you here and watch. The topic and subject tonight, the plot, betrayal, and arrest. And now here's my reflection moment. I entitled this reflection, Watch and Wait. Beloved listener, there are moments in life when Yeshua, Lord Jesus, is saying to his people, tarry you here and watch. This book of Mark, chapter 14, tells us that the chief priests and scribes, they would be called the high priest today. You will call them pastor, bishop. They were looking for a way to take Yeshua, Lord Jesus. They wanted to seize him. They wanted to arrest

That's God himself, just imagine. The religious leaders, the pastors, the bishops were plotting against the very one who came to save them. Think about that. Lord Jesus had healed the sick. Lord Jesus had opened blind eyes. Lord Jesus had raised the dead. Oh, yes, he did. Jesus fed the multitudes. Jesus had preached the kingdom of God. Yet they plotted his death. Sometimes the greatest opposition does not come from strangers. It can come from people who know the truth but refuse to accept. But God's plan could not be stopped. The cross was not an accident. The cross was God's appointed plan for redemption. Here comes the betrayal. Judas Iscariot. He was the one, he was one of the 12 disciples who went to the chief priests. He went to the pastor, the bishop, to betray him. You see, Judas walked with Jesus. Judas heard Jesus preach. Judas witnessed the miracles. Judas was numbered among the 12, but Judas still betrayed him. And that teaches us something frightening. You can be close to Jesus physically and still be far from him spiritually. The question is not merely, am I around Jesus? The question is Jesus in me? Judas sold his relationship with God for money, position, popularity, power, or temporary pleasure. What shall it profit a man if he shall gain the whole world and lose his soul? Then Lord Jesus went into Gethsemane. He took Peter, he took James, and he took John with him. He said, tarry here and watch. Jesus knew what was coming. He knew betrayal was coming. He knew arrest was coming. The new judgment, yes, he knew was coming. He knew the cross was coming. And Lord Jesus prayed, Abba, Father, all things are possible unto thee. Take away this cup from me. Nevertheless, not what I will, but what thou wilt. That is the heart of surrender. Not what I will, but what thou wilt. This is the prayer every believer must eventually learn. Lord, not my will. Meaning, not my agenda, not my pride, not my way. Thy will be done. When Lord Jesus returned, yes, he found his disciples sleeping. He said to Peter, Simon, in the Bermudian vernacular, what, you can't? What happened, man? What are you doing sleeping by? You couldn't watch for 1 hour? Then he gave a powerful warning. Watch and pray, lest you enter into temptation. God calls you the church. So, church, watch. Watch your heart. Watch your mouth. Watch your relationships. Watch your decisions. Watch what you allow into your spirit. Watch and pray, because the enemy knows how to attack a sleeping Christian. A sleeping church cannot see the enemy coming. A sleeping so-called Christian cannot recognize the danger. A sleeping Christian can miss the visitation of God. So, listener, Jesus says, tarry here and watch. Let me tell you about the arrest. They arrested Jesus. Then suddenly Judas arrived with an armed multitude. Judas identified Jesus with a kiss of death. What a terrible contradiction. A kiss that should represent love became a sign of betrayal. Jesus was arrested, but Jesus was not surprised. He knew exactly what was happening. He was not losing control. I said he was not losing control. He was fulfilling scripture. He was moving toward Butcher's Hill, Calvary. Here comes the false trial. Jesus was taken before the religious authorities. Mark chapter 14 tells us that the chief priests and the whole council sought witness against Lord Jesus, but their testimony did not agree. They were looking for evidence to condemn the innocent Son of God. Finally, the high priest asked Jesus, art thou the Christ, the Son of the Blessed? Lord Jesus answered, I am. And they condemned him. Think about it. The judge of all humanity was now standing before human judges. Here it is. The Creator was being judged by his creation. The Holy One was being accused by the sinners. The truth was being put on trial by people who rejected the truth. But Jesus remained silent when silence was necessary. And he spoke when the Father required him to speak. Here comes Peter's shameful denial. And then comes another painful moment. Peter had said he would never deny Jesus. But Jesus told him that
before the rooster, before the cock crew twice, Peter would deny him three times. And that's exactly what happened. Peter denied knowing Jesus. Then the rooster, the cock crowed, and Peter remembered the words of Lord Jesus. He broke down and he wept. This is a warning to every one of us. You see, listener, never become so confident in your own strength that you stop depending upon God. Peter loved Jesus, but Peter discovered that human strength alone is not enough. We need the Holy Spirit. We need prayer. We need watchfulness. We need God's grace. The message for us today, beloved, is in Mark chapter 14. It is not merely an account of something that happened nearly 2,000 years ago. It speaks to us today. Let me blow the shofar. Let me sound the trumpet. There is a world that is spiritually sleeping. There are people who have become comfortable with sin. There are people who have forgotten the cross. There are people who have exchanged truth for convenience. There are people who have betrayed principles for money and position. And Jesus is saying, tarry you here and watch. Watch because the hour is serious. Watch because the temptation is real. Watch because deception is everywhere. Watch because your soul is precious. Watch because Jesus is coming again. And most importantly, watch because the cross still has power. The one who was betrayed became our Redeemer. The one who was arrested became our Deliverer. The one who was falsely accused became our Advocate. You know, I remember the best lawyer in Bermuda, Julian Ernest Sinclair Phillips Hall, was a Jesus type. An advocate in the courtroom. Yes, the one who was condemned became our salvation. The one who was nailed to the cross became the Lamb of God who takes away the sin of the world. Let me give a final exhortation. Now, church, don't fall asleep. Now, don't fall asleep now. Tarry, watch, pray, stand. Hold on to your faith. Don't betray Jesus for 30 pieces of silver. Don't deny him when pressure comes. Don't let the world put your faith to sleep. Remember what Jesus said, watch and pray, lest you enter into temptation. And when the enemy comes knocking at your door, let him find you praying. When temptation comes, let him find you watching. When trouble comes, let him find you standing. When persecution comes, let him find you holding on to Yahshua, some say Lord Jesus Christ. Let's make an altar call right here. Church, today, Yahshua, Lord Jesus, is asking, will you watch? Will you pray? Will you surrender your will to God? Will you come back to the cross? If you have been spiritually sleeping, wake up in the name of Yahshua, Lord Jesus. If you have wandered away, come home. If you have denied him, that's Yahshua, come back. If you have compromised your faith, repent. This same Yahshua, Lord Jesus, who went into Gethsemane, went to Calvary for you. He shed his blood for you. He died for you, and he rose again for you. Tarry here and watch, for the night is far spent. The day is at hand. Get ready. Stay ready. Keep watching. Keep praying. And whatever you do, don't let go of Yahshua. In the mighty, matchless, and wonderful name of Yahshua, Lord Jesus, I pray. All music selected this evening are off the album Mississippi Mass Choir, MMC, the first 20 years. And this first selection features my dear mom, the late great earth angel, Mom Rosalie Burks, lead singer in the heavenly choir. When I rose this morning, I gave thanks.

When I rose this morning, I had no doubt that my God will work it out. He does. He works it out. Listener. The topic and subject tonight, the plot, the betrayal, the arrest. We're reading from Mark chapter 14, commencing at verse 1. We're talking about the plot. Here it is. After 2 days was the feast of the Passover. Now, this is the greatest feast of the Jewish year. It's celebrating the deliverance from Egypt. It lasted 1 day. After 2 days was the feast of the Passover and of unleavened bread. That's the second feast, which began on the day of Passover and continued for 7 days. During that time, no leaven was to be placed in bread or anything else. The Passover symbolized the price that Christ would pay on Calvary's cross. And unleavened bread symbolized his perfect life and perfect body, which would be offered in sacrifice. After 2 days was the feast of the Passover and of unleavened bread, and the chief priests and the scribes sought how they might take him by craft, that was by deceit, and put him to death. In doing such, they would destroy themselves as well. You know, let me say this. I was about 13 years of age, and my dad, the Honorable Aldrich Pops Bascom Smith, said to me, "Be careful how you set out to kill someone." He would tell me that when I go to bury someone, I should not forget to remember that I should take 2 shovels. I said, "Why 2 shovels, Daddy?" And my wise dad told me, "One is for the person you will bury, and the other shovel is for that someone who will bury you." He would say, "Everything comes full circle. What goes around comes around." And he would advise and remind me as a child, as long as I tell the truth, there's nothing to remember. I have been telling the truth since I was caned in primary school. Perhaps one evening I would tell that story again about the chocolate milk I did not receive and got caned for it. You are listening to Magic 102.7 FM. We're reading from Mark. Let's go back to verse 1. It says, "And after 2 days was the feast of the Passover and of unleavened bread, and the chief priests and the scribes sought how they might take him by craft and put him to death. But they said, not on the feast day," that's the Passover, "not on the feast day, lest there be an uproar of the people." And being in Bethany, now Bethany is a small village, actually it's a suburb of Jerusalem, to the east of the city. And being in Bethany, in the house of Simon the leper, that's the man whom Jesus had healed. And as he sat at meat, there came a woman. Now, it probably refers to Mary, the sister of Lazarus. You can cross-reference John chapter 11. Take a look at verses 1 and 2. Yes? And she had an alabaster box of ointment of spikenard. It was very precious. Now, the Greek word pistikos is used, meaning that it was genuine, not imitation or adulterated. It was very costly. And she broke the box and poured it on his head. Now, she broke the seal that kept the fragrance preserved. The pouring upon him spoke of her anointing him for his burial, anointing him now, which was generally done after death, testified to her belief in the resurrection. She seems to have been the only one who did not believe in his resurrection before the fact. And there were some who had indignation within themselves. Now, it pertained to some, if not all, of the disciples, but with Judas Iscariot taking the lead, and said, "Why was this waste of the ointment made?" Here it is. It is believed by some that this ointment would have been worth about $20,000 in today's currency. This truth is, nothing given to Christ is wasted, while much of the world's resources used otherwise are, in fact, wasted. For it might have been sold for more than 300 pence and have been given to the poor. That originated with Judas. He probably had other things on his mind, such as stealing it. And they murmured against her. Now, no case of murmuring has ever been justified or sanctioned by God in Scripture, regardless of how right the cause. And to make matters worse, this cause wasn't right. And Jesus said, "Leave her alone." Yes, it appears from John chapter 12, verse 7, that Jesus addressed himself here pointedly to Judas. He said, "Leave her alone. Why are you troubling her? It concerns the memory. She had wrought a good work on me." Even though they didn't understand it, her action showed her faith
in his resurrection, for you have the poor with you always. Now here it is, regrettably, it portrays a condition resulting from the fall in the Garden of Eden. For you have the poor with you always, and whensoever you will, you may do them good. The two, himself and the poor, are equivalent in his sight, yes? But me you have not always. It's speaking of his present position, which was soon to change. She has done what she could, meaning she had been moved by the Holy Spirit to do this. She has done what she could. She is come aforehand to anoint my body to the burying. You see, his body had been prepared by God for sacrifice. Oh, yes, it was. Let's cross-reference Hebrews chapter 10, verse 5. It says, wherefore when he, that's Yahshua, the Lord Jesus Christ, wherefore when he comes into the world, it presents Christ as the Savior, who undertakes in grace to meet every claim the throne of God has against penitent sinners. Wherefore when he comes into the world, he said, now, he was reading in the scripture Psalm chapter 40, verse 6. He said, sacrifice and offering you would not. It refers to the fact that he would not, he would pay for sin, yes, but not with animal sacrifices. He said, sacrifice and offering you would not, but a body you have prepared me. God became man with the full intention that his perfect physical body was to be offered up in sacrifices on the cross, which it was. The cross was ever his destination. Verse 9 of Mark chapter 14 says, verily I say unto you, wheresoever this gospel shall be preached throughout the whole world. This was a prediction that it would go throughout the whole world, which it has. This also that she has done shall be spoken of for a memorial of her. This act is connected with her and will never be forgotten. Why? They got the word. That's why. Did you get the word, listener?

You know, I got the word, they got the word, did you get the word? I told the most honorable earth angel, King Julian Ernest Sinclair Phillips Hall, that you cannot king, you can, I said, Julian, listen, you cannot crown King Jesus, King Lord Jesus, not until I get there. And he, Julian Ernest Sinclair Phillips Hall, got the word. And you can get the word right here on Spiritual Connotations Church Radio Service, right here each Sunday at this time on Magic 102.7 FM. Did you get the word? Let's go. Come on. Let's do it.

You can't crown King Jesus. I told my grandma, my granny, yeah, my grandma, Olive, loving heart. I says, Granny, you know, you're going to go, but you got to promise me you can't crown King Jesus until I get there. Granny says, I'm waiting for you, baby. You know that. The topic and subject tonight, the plot, betrayal, and arrest. We're reading from Mark chapter 14. Well, now verse 10, it says, and Judas Iscariot, one of the 12. Now, it is noted by design by the Holy Spirit in that all will know that it is Judas who did this and that he forfeited one of the most important offices ever given to a human being in the history of mankind. Judas Iscariot, one of the 12 disciples, went unto the chief priests to betray him unto them. And when they heard it, these are the religious leaders of Israel, and when they heard it, they were glad and promised to give him money. That amount was 30 pieces of silver, and he sought how he might conveniently betray him. You see, the word conveniently refers to the fact that he would attempt to carry it out in a manner in which his part and activity would be concealed. However, it was not to be. God's eyes are 300 billion trillion times brighter than the sun. Come on, listener. And the first day of the unleavened bread, when they killed the Passover, the lamb was killed. His disciples said unto him, where will you that we go and prepare that you may eat the Passover? You see, a place had to be prepared. And he sent forth two of his disciples, it refers to Peter and John, and said unto them, go you into the city, that's Jerusalem, and there shall meet you a man bearing a pitcher of water. This was seldom done by man. Follow him. Now, in a spiritual sense, this man was a type of the Holy Spirit. And wheresoever he shall go in, say ye to the goodman of the house. Now, it is believed to have been earned by John Mark or his family, who wrote the gospel according to Mark. And wheresoever he shall go in, say you to the goodman of the house. The master says, where is the guest chamber, where I shall eat the Passover with my disciples? Actually, it says, my guest chamber. And he, the owner of the house, will show you a large upper room furnished and prepared. It was a state of readiness. There, make ready for us. It has to do with the preparation of the Passover ingredients. Yes? Mm-hmm. Verse 16 says, and his disciples went forth and came into the city and found as he had said unto them, and they made ready the Passover. It meant that Peter and John took the Paschal lamb to the temple where it was there killed, with the priest officiating with the blood poured out at the base of the brazen altar. The carcass of the lamb would have then been brought back to the house where it would have been roasted and prepared by the disciples, because it's near the cross. That's why.

You got to stay near the cross, listener. The topic and subject tonight, the plot, betrayal, and arrest. We're reading from Mark chapter 14, we're now at verse 17. And it says, "And in the evening he cometh with the 12. You see, he would be arrested that night after he had eaten the Passover. "And as they sat and did eat." Now, on the first Passover in Egypt, they were to eat standing because they had not yet been delivered. Now, in the Promised Land, their inheritance, they were to eat sitting, signifying that the work had been done. Yes, and as they sat and did eat, Jesus said, "Verily I say unto you, one of you which eats with me shall betray me." The words "eat with me" are not merely to point to the individual who would betray Christ, but to the enormity of the offense. And they began to be sorrowful and to say unto him one by one, "Is it I?" And another said, "Is it I?" And he answered and said unto them, "It is one of the 12 who dips with me in the dish." You see, all were dipping with him in the dish, so that statement really did not tell them very much. You see, back in those days, they didn't really have no forks. They were dipping fingers into the food and eating it with fingers. That's what it means when it says dipping into the dish. Verse 21, "The Son of Man indeed goeth as it is written of him." Actually, the tenor of the entirety of the Old Testament points to Christ giving his life as a ransom for many, even to which all the sacrifices pointed. "The Son of Man indeed goeth as it is written of him, but woe to that man by whom the Son of Man is betrayed." This predestined purpose of God did not make the guilt any the less of those who brought the Savior to his cross. The woe is not of vindictiveness or even in the nature of a curse, I would say, but rather it reveals a misery which love itself could not prevent. Good were it for that man if he had never been born. You see, obedient to the divine purpose, Christ must die as a sacrifice for sin. But that necessity did not excuse the free agent who brought it about. Verse 22, "And as they did eat, Jesus took bread and blessed and broke it and gave it to them." This is typical of what the Lord has to do with us. He takes us, he blesses us, and then breaks us. And only then can we be given to others. And he said, "Take, eat, this is my body." The word is, it means represents. And he took the cup, and when he had given thanks, he gave it to them, and they all drank of it. It signifies the shedding of the Savior's blood at Calvary, and that which is afforded eternal life, at least to those who will take Christ as Savior. And he said unto them, "This is my blood of the New Testament." That's the New Covenant. "This is my blood of the New Testament, which is shed for many." It was shed for the whole world. Remember John 3:16? "Verily I say unto you, I will drink no more of the fruit of the vine until that day that I drink it in the kingdom of God." That's the coming kingdom age. Oh, yes. Yes. And when they had sung a hymn, that was Psalm 118, or just say 118. Yes. They went into the Mount of Olives where he would be betrayed. That's why we praise him and bless his holy name. We praise him, family.

Yes, we praise you, dear God. The topic and subject tonight, the plot, betrayal, and arrest. You know, biblically speaking, a plot can be a secret plan against someone, such as a religious leaders who arrested and killed Yeshua. Some say, Lord Jesus, don't get caught in a plot. We are now reading from the book of Mark, chapter 14, verse 27. Here's what it's saying. And Jesus said unto them, all you shall be offended because of me this night. It refers to his betrayal and subsequent arrests by the Roman soldiers. Yes, offended means to find occasion of stumbling. For it is written, I will smite the shepherd, and the sheep shall be scattered. All the disciples would flee, in other words. But after that I am risen, that's the resurrection. The resurrection again foretold, but still they didn't believe. But after that I am risen, I will go before you into Galilee. That's after the resurrection and two appearances in Jerusalem. Yes. But Peter said unto them, although all shall be offended, yet will not I. It constitutes presumption on his part and an insult toward the others. Or toward the others. And Jesus said unto him, verily I say unto you, that this day, even in this night, it means that Peter would not even have the strength to last out the night. That this day, even in this night, before the cock crow twice, you shall deny me three times. But, hey, listen, here it is right here. But he spoke the more vehemently. He kept on speaking, disavowing that he would ever fail Christ. If I should die with you, I will not deny you in any wise. Peter was so carried away by the fervor of his zeal and love for Christ that he regarded neither the weakness of his own flesh nor the truth of his master's word. Likewise, also shall they all. Listen.

And while Jesus was paying it all, he had me. As he hung up on the tree on Calvary, Butcher's Hill, he had me, Donald Elroy Bascom Smith. He had me on his mind, and that's the reason I am here. The topic and subject tonight, the plot, betrayal, and arrest. You know, what is betrayal? Biblically speaking, Judas betrayed. That's a mouthful. We're reading from the book of Mark, chapter 14, verse 32, it says, "And they came to a place which was named Gethsemane." Gethsemane is a garden at the foot of the Mount of Olives. Yeah? Gethsemane means the place of the olive press. "And he said to his disciples, sit here, yeah, sit you here while I pray." If Jesus had to pray, what about us? "And he took with him Peter and James and John." This is the third time such a thing was done in reference to the other disciples. "And he took Peter and James and John and began to be sore amazed and to be very heavy." You see, the Lord was overwhelmed with sorrow, but his first feeling was one of terrified surprise. He foreseeing the passion was one thing, but when it came clearly into view, its terrors exceeded his anticipations, yes, and said unto them, that was to Peter and James and John, "And he said unto them, my soul is exceeding sorrowful unto death." It means that grief so overwhelmed him that he was close to dying. In fact, Satan definitely tried to kill him at this time. And yes, he says, "My soul is exceeding sorrowful unto death. Tarry you here and watch." Regrettably, that didn't watch very well. Yes, but rather, they went to sleep, but probably from spiritual or physical exhaustion more than anything else. Yes, and he went forward a little and fell on the ground. It actually means that he fell on the ground repeatedly. It portrays the desperation of the struggle. And he prayed that if it were possible, the hour might pass him by or pass from him. He continued to put forth the same petition, saying it over and over. The hour spoken of here pertains to the cross and his terrible death in this fashion, which pertained to the hearing of the sin penalty of the world. And he said, "Abba, Father," it is actually the expression of two languages. He thus is in his agony. He cried to God in the name of the whole human family, the Jew first, and also the Gentile. And he said, "Abba, Father, all things are possible unto you." Tell us that God could have affected the salvation and redemption of humanity in another way. Such was possible, but this was not his way. He says, "Take away this cup from me." If he had not offered this petition, he would not have been who and what he was. He says, "Take away this cup from me. Nevertheless, not what I will, but what you will." It proclaims the principle of faith for all believers. His will was subject to the will of the Father, as our wills must be subject. Verse 37, "And he comes and finds them sleeping, and said unto Peter, Simon," addressing him by his own name, "sleepest thou?" All of this was a part of the problem of Peter depending on self. Yes, he says, you couldn't watch for 1 hour. It pertains to the struggle between the flesh and the spirit. Watch you and pray, lest you enter into temptation. This is not a suggestion, but actually it's a command. Prayer is imperative if proper relationship is to be established. Yes, he says, watch you and pray, lest you enter into temptation. The spirit truly is ready. That's the human spirit, but the flesh is weak. The flesh pertains to our own personal strength, ability, and willpower. These things within themselves are insufficient for the task unless the believer properly understands the cross as it regards sanctification. He will inevitably fall back on the flesh. And again, he went away and prayed and spoke the same words. Now, many times we have to pray the same thing over and over. This is not a sign of lack of faith, but rather of great faith. Keep your petition before God. It'll come through. Well, yes, it will. "And when he returned, he found them asleep again, for their eyes were heavy.
In the Greek text, it means literally they were weighed down. Their sleep was not deliberate, but the result of an oppressive sorrow. And when he returned, he found them asleep again. Neither will they what? Well, they didn't know what to answer. They couldn't account for their condition, so they said nothing. Yes? And he cometh the third time and said unto them, sleep on now and take your rest. This is said in irony. It is enough. The hour is come. This is the hour which hath been planned even before the foundation of the world. You can cross-reference Revelation chapter 13, verse 8. He says, behold, the Son of Man is betrayed into the hands of sinners. The word sinners expresses not only Judas, but the religious leaders as well. Rise up, let's go. This was his hour, and he was there to meet it. Lo, he who betrays me is at hand, and having you there makes all the difference, dear Lord. And on his way to die, he had me, Donald L. Roy Bascom Smith. He had me on his mind. That's why God gets all my time. He gets all my glory. Yes, he does. Does he get your glory? All the time.

You know, God gets all the glory. He should. Yeah. Give it all to him. Give it all to God. Let me pause here for a moment and proclaim that Yahshua, Lord Jesus, said, I am come a light into the world, that whosoever believeth on me should not abide in darkness. Yahshua, Lord Jesus, said, I will never leave thee nor forsake thee. Let's close out in prayer at this time. Blessed Father God, we come before you at the close of this service with humble hearts and grateful spirits. Father, we have heard from Mark chapter 14 how the plot was formed, how betrayal entered the camp, and how Judas came with the multitude to arrest Yahshua. That's Lord Jesus. Yet, Lord, in the midst of his arrest, Lord Jesus did not abandon his purpose. Lord, each day when I rise, I get the word, and it was worth it all. Father God, we praise you, not because everything is perfect, but because you are perfect. And blessed Lord, for having you there, I praise you. When we rise in the morning, when we walk through the valley of the shadow of death, you are there when our hearts are broken. When our enemies surround us, having you there when we don't understand what tomorrow will bring. Because if we have you, Lord, we have everything that we need. Blessed Lord, the same Lord Jesus who stood in the garden when they came to arrest him is still calling sinners to repentance today. The cross is still speaking. The blood is still speaking. Mercy is still available. Grace is still reaching. Come to Lord Jesus, listener, while the door of mercy is still open. And we close the service giving you all the glory, all the honor, all the praise. And I ask that you keep us safe throughout this week and bring us back next week so that we may proclaim one more time how truly great thou art. In the blessed and protecting name of Yahshua, some say Lord Jesus, I pray, and the saints of the living God. The saints of the living God are the believers. They will say, amen. And I had to

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0: 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Thelma Houston. 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Aretha Franklin. 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

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Thank you once again for joining us here on Magic 102.7 on your Sunday evening for another edition of Insight. As people know, I get excited on Sunday evenings because I know we're always going to have a good show, and it enables me to have an opportunity to interact with you, the listening audience, and our guests. During the week, it's very encouraging to meet someone that would say, I listen to your show, or they try to ask my name. People have now seen that they recognize my voice. The other day, I was in a store and someone asked me. Actually, that was interesting because it was a male person who was probably around about in the 30s. And sometimes I get surprised at who listens to the show, but they would say, hey, are you Mr. Richardson or are you Mr. Person? And I clarify who I am. Oh, I know you because I heard your voice on the radio station, so I'm happy about that. And also gives me a chance to provide information to the listening audience, not based upon what I want, but based on what other people have asked to do. And tonight actually is really an example of that because, trust me, for whatever reason, I would have never thought of this subject matter, but it did come to me, and we had an opportunity to talk about it. And tonight, I trust that we're going to be able to learn lots and lots and lots. And I was encouraged to know that even though people may say it is a female-focused subject, that men can certainly learn also and have a role to play. And so I'm certainly encouraged for that. Before I start, though, I do want to do one thing. Well, two things I want to do. One is, for those of you that live in the East or travel along St. David's to go to Clearwater Beach, for example, you'll recognize that the roadway has a median. If you go between, say, the old Whites heading towards the Pizza House, there's a median in the road, and the actual lane is kind of wide. And when I drive there, right, I always wonder what is intended. Why is it so wide? If you're going to overtake, should you overtake? Yes, no, maybe so. And for paddle bikes in front of me, I wonder, what should I do? Should I go slow and just wait for them to get over the hill? Or should I toot and overtake or whatever I do? Today, I was driving east from the Whites, again, going towards

0: over the beach, and I was just driving, and I, you know, went a little bit to my right, and toot toot came along, and I looked in my mirror. There was a bike, and I guess the bike was indicating for me to move over to the left so they could overtake me. And so, being the guy that I am, I moved over, and he overtook me. Not speed, just overtook me. And then there's a car in front of me, did the same thing. He went toot toot, and the one in front of me did not move to the left. They moved to the right, and I wasn't sure if they were trying to block him on purpose or whatever. But they moved to the right anyway, and so he slowed down. He went to the left, and then he pulled up alongside them because there was space on the left. And he looked at them in my mind, that pseudo road rage, and then he rode along his way. The point I'm raising, though, is that I'm not sure that road, as wide as it is intended for people to overtake. It gives extra width for sure, because that's the nature of the whole area. But I'm not sure. And my point now is just to have people please be careful when they're trying to overtake there, because you never know what the driver's going to do. They might, you know, move to the left just because and cause an accident. So please, please, please be careful. The second point I want to make about traffic again is that I was driving again. I was leaving, actually coming this way, and somebody was coming towards me. And for a minute or two, right, my mind says, what is this? It has to clarify what it is. And guess what it was? Somebody was popping a wheelie, coming towards me. And I'm still thinking, okay, fine, this guy cannot see me. So if he swerves to the left or to the right, sorry, he's going to hit my car. And so I had to slow down myself. And again, I'm just saying to all of us now, we are talking about road safety, road consciousness, and just road being common sense now. Let us please, please, please do our best to do what's right ourselves. I can change you, and you can change me, but I can change me, and you can change you. So let's start with ourselves and do our best to be more sensible when it comes to being on the road. The police department, the government, everyone else is now trying to encourage us to slow down. So let's do our part in that regard also, so that we can avoid collisions, which are not accidents, but we can avoid collisions. And the last thing I'll say, persons know that I do in my private life, we had another incident whereby someone got in an accident, severely injured, and they now had to be taken overseas via a medical ambulance, which is an aircraft that's been designed or customized to literally be a flying ambulance. And so that's what happened. That was yesterday. And I'm just trusting that he will be okay or she will be okay, and that we will all slow down and do our best. And then I want to send out a specific congratulations to Miss Shanda Duncan, who I understand was installed as a pastor today. And actually, interestingly, Hezekiah Walker's in Bermuda, because he is, I understand, the one that oversees the church. And so he and his senior persons are in Bermuda, and that just completed this afternoon. So again, to Ms. Duncan, carrying on the legacy of her husband, bigger than life for sure. And so we just want to say thank you to her and her congregation, looking forward to good success for her, and that those that attend the church would be, you know, steadfast in their support of her in all that she does. Certainly we can hold her to what he did, because she needs to now set her own standard, as it were. But again, I want to congratulate her, rather, and her entire church in that regard. And now, for tonight. Tonight's discussion is going to be, as I said, something unusual for me. It's enlightening, though, for sure. And it is about women's health. And I said in my promo today that a lot of times what happens when it comes to women's health is that there's a conversation about health generally, and then there's like an adjunct or just an offside or just, guess what? Let's add in some women's issues, like a sprinkling, as it were. But I don't think that we do have necessarily a significant focus on women's issues, even though the majority of the population is female. And, you know, women certainly have a significant role to play. So this week I saw an article, actually, and then I contacted the author of the article. And then I was encouraged to say, guess what? Let's have a show about this, because it is very important, Anthony. And notwithstanding you are a male, you can play a part, you can do certain things. And my response was, okay, fine, let's do this, and let's actually try to raise the awareness, invite persons to call in. I recognize it's a sensitive area, and so, you know, again, my audience is constructive, we'll do that, and we'll be sensitive to those that might, you know, this might apply directly to. Clearly, for the listening audience, if you have utilized this option and it's been successful, I'm sure you'll be happy. But you might have used the option and not been successful, so you might be a little bit sad. And we'll do our best to, you know, be sensitive to the conversation. We do encourage you, though, if you have a private comment that you don't want to share, or a comment that you want to make but not say it yourself, send us a WhatsApp to 538-8683, and that way I can read the question or the comment that you may have without you identifying yourself clearly, everything we do is confidential, so you don't have to worry about, you know, me sharing your name or that kind of thing. I don't do that. That's at all. I'll just read the comment as it were, and go from there. And so for tonight, I'm going to introduce someone who is not a stranger. She's been here a couple of times before. I wasn't sure how to describe her in the social media post, whether she is, I know she's a mommy, I know she's a daughter, I know that she is a politician, she's a former senator, and she's done lots of other things. She's a friend of mine, and also I would say that she is one who is very objective in terms of friend or no friend. She will offer comments about what you are doing that's right or what's wrong, and be very firm in her recommendations in terms of what she thinks is best. And I also know her to be an excellent writer. Having said all that, I don't know you in that sense. And my first question always to my guests is to introduce yourselves in the way you want to be introduced, because we think we know everybody, but we don't. And it's nice to hear someone introduce themselves in the way that they want to be introduced, because then we hear what's important to them, and then we can go from there. But do pull the mic to you. That way people can hear what you're saying. And I know it's going to be a wonderful evening. To the listening audience again, we'll talk for about maybe a half hour or so, and then you'll be encouraged to call in yourselves. The number to call is 297-1027, or you can send in comments already, as some people have done, to 538-8683 as a WhatsApp message, and then we'll go from there. Others, for good or for bad, have my personal number. They can send messages there also. And then what we do is read the questions and then go from there. And also, if you're listening on Facebook, you can do the same thing, which is Inside PDA on Facebook. Having said all that, Ms. Arianna Hudson, who are you? Introduce yourself, and then we'll go from there.
1: Sounds good. Good evening, Anthony. Thank you for having me. Mm-hmm. As you've mentioned, my name is Arianna Hudson. Given all the bits that you've added, mm-hmm. I would say that tonight I'm here in my capacity as someone who's passionate about women's health. When I describe myself, I often say that I'm committed to advancing better systems, not only for women, but for families and future generations, which is, I think, most important to me. Right now, my focus is ensuring that policies that impact society give special consideration for women and families in particular.
0: That all sounds nice, but who are you?
1: Who am I? So you said a lot, right?
0: Well,
1: I'm Arianna. I'm a mother. Yeah. I am a daughter. I am a friend. I am former or a politician. I guess once you're a politician, you're in the society. Okay. I am a business owner. I am an advocate. Yeah. I am a writer. I am someone who feels compelled to lend her voice, whether that's by writing, whether that's by speaking. As you said, once I get a thought, I kind of have to work myself through it, consider all of the options. I know that you said that we were focusing on IVF, but the conversation and what I wanted it to be is actually bigger than IVF. I think that when we talk about women's health, women's reproductive health, it often starts and finishes around whether or not a woman's able to have a child. And it's actually so much more than that. I was listening to a podcast, as I do when I have the time, and they were talking about the fact that society has changed so much, right? And so we have to constantly say, hey, what does our current reality mean in terms of the types of policies that we'd like to see that impact the lives that we ultimately have? And so you even made a comment around men, right, and their role, what have you, in the fertility conversation. And the truth is that we can't have the conversation around fertility without having a conversation about a man, right? Men have to think about their own contributions, right, in the conversation. And so what makes me, I think, one of my superpowers is that I'm able to take a simple idea and make it complex, or at the same time, take a complex idea and make it simple. So it really acts in the whys, right? Why do we have the system that exists today? Why do we have the insurance coverage that exists today? And then what does it take to change what exists in response to the time that we are in?
0: Okay. I'll go back, I guess, before mm-hmm. we come forward, and that is that I did make the comment in terms of IVF, and you said you wanted to be more broad than that. So give us, remember, this is for you, and so give us the more broader conversation you want to have, and then we can pick it up from there.
1: So when I actually, and let me see if I can actually just pull it. So what prompted this conversation was actually an op-ed that included a survey, and the survey was actually entitled Women's Health in Bermuda. And so I started the survey by saying, for too long, conversations about women's health have often happened around women rather than with women. In Bermuda, important conversations are taking place about women's health care and, of course, health care more generally, access to treatment and the ability to make informed decisions about their own health and bodies. Those conversations should, of course, continue, but I believe that they should be broadened. And so I say that while fertility and access to IVF are important parts of that conversation, particularly when we consider the fact that individuals and couples who are experiencing fertility are going through a journey that is not only emotionally but also physically and financially, in some cases, overwhelming. But again, I wanted to speak to the fact that women's health actually extends far beyond fertility and IVF. And so essentially, this survey created an opportunity for me to hear from the wider public about the types of healthcare issues that matter to them, the types of gaps that we're experiencing, and also the changes that they believe are needed. And so this exercise was a particular exercise in me not saying what needed to happen or me not saying where the attention should be focused. To just back up a bit again, when I was serving as a senator, there was a comment made on Twitter at the time, and I'm not on Twitter, sure. And a friend who I would consider, a younger friend had seen it, and the comment was essentially that there are so many people in government, yet none of them are talking about women, right? And okay. It came from a woman who was actually experiencing her own fertility issues,
0: okay,
1: and has gone through the process, and she was talking about the frustrations of being able to access not just diagnostic testing, but all of the other components, and then obviously the treatment itself. And that led me kind of down a rabbit hole, right? I was like, wow, she's a young black woman. I had heard, I believe, that a few years ago, it was like one in six women would experience fertility issues. And it's actually now one in five. And the idea is that due to, I guess, various environmental factors, we're now seeing more and more challenges with fertility. And then again, considering Bermuda as a small island state, what does that mean for us? What does that mean for our future? In an island where less than 500 children are born each year, what types of conversations are we having that are realistically going to move the dial for us here in Bermuda? And so that was probably 5 or so years ago. And then we get to the point where I learn about the challenges of a young woman who was seeking to terminate a pregnancy.
0: Okay.
1: And that was kind of the first step. And then it's like, oh, wait, you're the lady who was talking about terminations of pregnancy as abortions. Did you know that a lot of us are also struggling to just conceive at all? And so that was a lesson to myself. I started to do some exploration. Some person started reaching out to me. There's a group or a couple of groups who have been talking about some advocacy work. And I said, well, listen, if I have a platform, let me see what I can do to advance the conversation. And so I've actually been sitting on a number of drafts of op-eds to approach the conversation. And I waited. And I'm actually glad that I waited because the initial drafts were actually more recommendations as opposed to let's look at the wider picture.
0: Okay.
1: And so I'm glad that I've taken the time that through conversations, through guidance from other persons, that I was able to develop something that said, let's look beyond where we currently are at women's reproductive health and health in its entirety.
0: Okay. I mean, sorry.
1: And just the last bit, particularly when the government is approaching universal health care reform and redefining, you know, the standard health benefit, I said, listen, we have to get this conversation going sooner rather than later.
0: Okay. My comment, actually, my first comment is that it's important, I believe, and I encourage you to do from what you've done, is that when there is an identified problem with whatever the population is, mm-hmm. is to ask questions, mm-hmm. as you're doing now, which is, and because you said that you had many op-eds or several op-eds, mm-hmm. but they were more making recommendations based upon, I guess, your perspective of what research you've done. Mm-hmm. And now that you have a survey, mm-hmm. it's going to be important because you're now asking questions and you'll mm-hmm. get the actual participants themselves to give you information.
1: Exactly.
0: With that, though, let's start with this. we are making an assumption mm-hmm. that people know what you're talking about yeah. in terms of the survey. So give us some more information about the survey itself, mm-hmm. where people can access it, and what you expect to have as an outcome, really. And then we can talk more about your broader subject of women's reproductive health, and then we can have some conversation. And obviously invite the listening audience in at a point to ask their questions and give you a chance to provide additional information.
1: Okay. I guess briefly I'll just take you through the survey.
0: Sure, it's up to you.
1: And so I started off by asking about which parish persons lived in, because I think it's important to see whether or not there are any trends that have been discovered based on where you live on the island.
0: Okay.
1: The next question was about which age group are you in? And to date, most of our responses have actually come from persons in the 35 to 44-year-old age range, which is mm-hmm. actually makes sense because that's when women typically, if they haven't already, start to explore their options and determine whether or not fertility plays a role in where they find themselves.
0: That's interesting. Okay.
1: And then I asked about which best describes someone's connection to women's health. And so either you are a woman who's interested in women's health, someone who has a personal experience with women's health care, perhaps you're a healthcare professional or you work in the health-related field.
0: Mm-hmm.
1: And then, of course, there was the option that I want to see better health care for women in Bermuda, and that's obviously the one that most persons have selected. I then talk about what type of health insurance persons currently have, because obviously depending on your policy, whether that's government, whether that's private, the access looks different, and so we wanted to gather some data in that regard. In section two, we went on to ask persons how familiar they are with IVF and fertility treatment, and most persons, if not very familiar, they're somewhat familiar or have an idea. And then the question about whether that person has experienced infertility or had difficulty conceiving. And just for the sake of sharing, because transparency, right? Out of the 147 or 148 that we've gained, 67 persons have personally experienced infertility in Bermuda.
0: So have you clues or is it still open?
1: It's still open.
0: Okay. Yeah. Well, so far I have almost 150 people responding.
1: Exactly.
0: Okay.
1: When I opened it, I said, listen, let's just see what the response is. Mm-hmm. When I looked at other instances where persons spoke publicly about the matter, they said that they usually get feedback from about 100 persons. So I said, okay, if I can get feedback from about 100 persons, you know, that's a great starting. And then I had a conversation with a mentor and they were like, you have to kind of change your mindset to think about what's the big axe, right? Mm-hmm. And so I said, okay, if we look at about 33 or 35,000 women, if I can get 5% of that, you know, that would be a great number. Mm-hmm. And so if I could, ideally, I'd like to get 400 or 500 persons to complete the survey. But again, also having conversations now because persons have reached out, because there are a number of persons who have indicated interest about, you know, having follow-up conversations.
0: Okay.
1: We're going to have a conversation around when do we cut off, right? And what does that look like?
0: How long has it been open?
1: It was published on...
0: Like in the past couple of weeks?
1: Thursday.
0: Last week? So less than a week?
1: Yes.
0: Okay.
1: Perhaps Friday.
0: Sure, so less than a week?
1: Oh, definitely.
0: Okay.
1: A few days.
0: Jeez, okay.
1: Yeah.
0: And without interrupting too much, mm-hmm. it's how have you publicized? Like, how do people know that it's there?
1: So I sent the op-ed to media, and obviously media has a decision on whether or not they share it. Uh-huh. The Royal Gazette picked it up immediately and shared the op-ed.
0: Okay.
1: And they included the link in their sharing.
0: Okay.
1: I also decided, I did some, so what also kind of triggered me to send was scrolling up across Marge's list.
0: Okay.
1: And seeing an anonymous post from a woman, I'm assuming, who's asking for help on Facebook about IVF and women's experiences. And
0: okay.
1: I said, what are the emotions? What brings a woman to have to ask on a Facebook group anonymously for support? Like, how are we there as a society? And I said, you know what? No, we need to start having this conversation.
0: Okay. I mean, that's interesting. Like I said, I mean, it's a negative reflection if someone has to go to social media for what is really a personal request. Mm-hmm. As opposed to knowing where to go,
1: exactly.
0: Information-wise.
1: Okay. Exactly. And so, you know, that's telling in itself. Mm-hmm. And so what I did was a search on Marge's list, and there were more than 6 or 7 posts of different women between 2020 to today asking for support around this matter.
0: Wow. Okay.
1: And so I went through the comments, and there were women who were saying, you can reach out to me. I've had this experience. I've tried this clinic. This is a good doctor. And so what I did was I had to ask myself, in a day of privacy and the right, like,
0: right,
1: how comfortable am I perhaps reaching out to these women to ask if they'd participate? And so I, one by one, considered whether or not they were a person. I reached out to them directly, and a number of them said, thank you for reaching out. We'd be happy to complete the, you know, the survey. Okay. We'd be happy to support you. What do you need going forward? And that has been the feedback from many of the women. And I did share it on my LinkedIn as well. Again, it's not typical LinkedIn material.
0: Correct. Exactly. Very personal.
1: But I also think that the awareness, the conversation, the impact, seeing what other jurisdictions are doing, it matters, right? So that's been my first attempt. What I'm planning to do this week as well is reach out more directly to persons who I'd consider community stakeholders. Some of them have reached out to me directly, like a women's resource center, to say, hey, can we share this? There are some medical doctors, hi, can we share this? And again, just people from all walks of life, even men. I know friends and associates who, in their 30s, are struggling with fertility, men and female. I think I was more surprised, as most people are, that men are experiencing fertility issues at the rates that they are today. And I think that's actually a conversation perhaps you can have. I don't claim to be the medical expert in this regard.
0: Sure.
1: But there are so many factors, right? Not even just social, but in terms of our health, the warmth, the just so many things to consider that make for a pretty interesting conversation.
0: Okay. Right, and again, and we should preface the whole conversation by the fact that you're not a medical person, or obviously not, definitely not me either, but to speak to you, trying to seek out information. So we're not trying to give advice, all that kind of things. It's just trying to get information and hopefully encourage others to respond. And then you have a good measure of what the feedback is that you can move forward with. And with that, one question is, and I know there's one or two medical people that always listen in. The question would be, do you have any comments in terms of the actual frequency of this? Whether it be do you have any inkling as to what the frequency might be?
1: So again, it's 1 in 5 women, right? And so I think that when we look at other conditions or happenings or occurrences in the world, it's typical that Bermuda follows suit, right?
0: So that gives you like as many as say 5,000 to 7,000 people, 5,000 to 7,000 women. If we take 1 in 5 and we assume that, say, give or take, is 35,000 females in Bermuda.
1: And also consider the fact that males are impacted, right?
0: Right.
1: So I think that the number is more significant than we recognize.
0: Okay.
1: And obviously identifying those numbers means having the tools that you need to make better informed policy.
0: And
1: the fact that we're not yet collecting this data is another, you know, conversation starter. What does it look like to actually measure fertility on our island and what the impacts are?
0: And I guess one question or definite statement would be, have you reached out yet to the insurance companies? Because they would have data clearly. And to the listening audience also, let's be careful about this, because data can be shared without being attached to a name. And clearly, just to be very careful also, that the insurance companies or anybody else for that matter would not share personal data. And a lot of times what they do also is they will aggregate the data so that you can't tell who it's from. And clearly, you know, so the conversation we're having right now is not about trying to get individual information from the insurance companies. It's just to get the aggregate information whereby you can be hopefully be more informed. And what's your intention in terms of sharing the information publicly, whatever result you come up with?
1: I haven't given it the full consideration, but what I can say is I have had previous conversations with, I don't want to say representatives of insurers, because they're not meeting with me directly in their capacity, right? But I've had conversations about what it means to increase benefits, right? Because that's what it comes down to.
0: Sure.
1: And their quick response is always that when you increase benefits, that means increased premiums.
0: Yes.
1: And so I think that, again, right? You go from a space where you think you have the recommendations, and then people get on the defensive, right? If that recommendation perhaps means something or another for them.
0: Yes.
1: And so I think perhaps the maturity or the come to this conversation is revisiting what would it look like to actually say, what data do you have that could actually support the work that we're doing right now? But again, part of next steps is bringing the persons in the room, those who've identified themselves and obviously some others, and figuring out what it looks like to engage, but to determine the best way forward, because I don't have all the answers.
0: Sure.
1: I don't have all the relationships. And I think particularly with something as touchy as this, sometimes relationships matter a lot more than proximity to a person, right? And so trying to be more strategic. I also, obviously, you learn... it's not just about private insurers, right? Government also provides insurance.
0: Yes.
1: And so what does it mean for the government to have to increase its spend as opposed to it just being government insurance versus a private insurer? So the conversation is a lot broader than, hey, insurance companies need to do this or insurance companies should consider this. Well, I was just going to add that I think that for me as well, the conversation is much broader than women's health, right? It's about considering the fact that we're in a decline, so to speak.
0: To a birth rate?
1: Yes.
0: Yes.
1: What does it look like to support an increase, right? Mm-hmm. And so it's not just health policy. It's policy that goes across government, that touches many sectors. You know, I had the conversation a few months ago about what would it look like to create a fund, right? It has to be a conversation that considers other avenues. That's it, essentially.
0: Okay. And because you start talking about insurance, right, and clearly what happens is add benefits means adding increasing the premiums, I guess as best you can describe or inform or give some comment is we will move away from the IV conversation because you want to be more broad. But in that context, right, do you have any idea what it costs just to bring some reference or like even what is the process? Because again, I'm thinking of a listening audience now. Some of us have no idea. Mm-hmm. And so if you can, I guess, give us an idea. Of what the process is, not medically, but just what the process is, and then what costs are attached, and then we have a sense as to what the even what the cost impact might be from an insurance point of view.
1: Gotcha. So I don't want to be offensive in simplifying, but I'm going to just do a quick overview, right, for IVF. So essentially, we look at stimulating the ovaries, and then from there, collecting the eggs, collecting the sperm as well. Following that, it would be fertilizing the eggs, right? Joining up of the two. Next, we're hoping that we're growing healthy, viable embryos, right? The next is implantation. And so there are a number of steps. I mean, consider the fact that these steps aren't available in Ireland.
0: They're not?
1: No.
0: Okay.
1: The process is even, you know, further drawn out. So, for example, in the first stage, when you're stimulating the ovaries, that looks like 1 to 2 weeks of actually hormonal medicines, right? So that's the initial period. Okay. Then you have the stage where you're collecting the eggs and the sperm. And they're typically done, from what I've learned, in the same day.
0: Okay.
1: And so, you know, this process starts to build out. The other factor is that, on average, it takes three to six cycles of this process to actually have a successful outcome.
0: Okay, gotcha, okay.
1: And so... it's something that impacts every corner of someone's life, right?
0: Yes,
1: it's the emotional, it's the physical, it's the work-life balance, it's the what do I share with my employer, what do I share with my friends, what do I share with whomever those persons are around me so that I can have... it's one thing to have a process, it's one thing to have the stress and all the other impacts... when you're already trying to go through strenuous process.
0: And plus the emotional will impact the physical results.
1: And the fact that going through one of these cycles doesn't even guarantee a baby at the end. And so that's IVF in a nutshell.
0: Sure. And then any idea of the cost of that process?
1: There are some costs, and obviously it varies. I'd received. Oh, there's a document that exists which estimates the IVF cost per cycle. And so, for example, in the UK, you're looking at $5,000 to $11,000.
0: Oh.
1: Yes, per cycle. In Mexico, again, $4,000 to $7,000. In Cayman, $7,000 to $10,000. In Barbados, $6,000 to $10,000. In the U.S., $15,000 up to $30,000 sometimes per cycle.
0: Okay.
1: In Canada, $8,000 to $10,000. But again, okay. In Canada, their government gives some support. In some European countries, again, they're all comparable. But the point is that women are spending thousands of dollars to just even explore. What was also interesting that I learned is that in some instances, the diagnostic services that are required at the front end are in some instances not covered by insurance either. And so me just going through the exercise of determining whether or not I'm even having fertility issues is costing me immediately.
0: Okay. And so just for a reference point, the numbers you used range from maybe say 8,000 and higher.
1: Mm-hmm.
0: And given that Bermuda is typically more expensive, let's just for argument's sake for tonight, maybe say 10,000 per cycle.
1: Mm-hmm.
0: And if you're saying the average is 6 cycles, that's $60,000. So let's just use it as a reference point, which would mean that for an insurance company, they'd have to put in place something to cover that.
1: Mm-hmm.
0: And also speaking from an insurance point of view, it's not every person. So you're spreading that over the entire population base. And so, but I guess from a generic point of view, the impact on insurance premiums would be, let's say, a couple $100, give or take.
1: Yes.
0: And then it's interesting that you mentioned also the universal health cover that's being proposed by government, has been proposed for an extended period of time.
1: Mm-hmm.
0: Are you aware of any consideration in that regard, or is that not even part of the conversation yet?
1: I can't say specifically,
0: but
1: I do believe that the general public should be clear, or at least as a woman, right?
0: Mm-hmm.
1: I should be able to tell whether or not there's a space for me to participate in a conversation around my health.
0: Okay. And that's where we get, it's interesting because that's where we get to a broader conversation because, you know, health is health in some respects, but but there are clearly differences between female and males.
1: Mm-hmm.
0: And I guess using your general advocacy, have you been a part of any conversations around that to know not so much detail, but more so the degree to which women are helping to shape this, which is really a brand new policy?
1: Mm-hmm. Not directly.
0: Okay. But that's again, for listening audience, is important that sometimes what government does is come to the public for commentary to make sure we participate and don't not participate in there and complain at the end.
1: Exactly.
0: Because that's not going to be a good thing at all. That's
1: definitely
0: for sure.
1: So. And so, but to be clear, part of the work that I'm aiming to do is ensuring that we can have a documented voice in that process.
0: Okay, gotcha. And again, now I'm talking about you the person, I guess, is going to be, you have initiated this and you call it the work. What is the overall goal, though, in terms of what would you see as a concrete outcome from this process?
1: For me, I think the concrete outcome would be change of some sort, right? I think there are varying degrees of what change could look like. When we talk more generally about women's health, I think that whether it's specialist support, whether it's access generally, whether it's the cost at which I'm able to access good service, I think part of it at a basic level is allowing women to be heard.
0: Okay.
1: Again, we'd like to see some change as it relates to IVF specifically. We'd also like to see some changes more generally in terms of how we respond to women's health, how employers respond to women's health. What that looks like in policy in terms of maternal and paternal leave. If I can, let me look at some of the comments that persons have submitted in terms of where they think we should put some of the focus. So, and obviously a huge amount of women would like us to look at fertility and IVF. There are also women who think that health insurance coverage is an important conversation. There are a number who think that menopause and perimenopause need some attention.
0: Yeah.
1: Postpartum care, right?
0: Yes.
1: Miscarriage, endometriosis, PCOS, pregnancy. The list is unending.
0: Oh.
1: And I even asked a question about, you know, if you could change one thing about women's health care in Bermuda. And again, the responses ranged from better insurance coverage to more resources and support, direct access to specialists, improved education about what's available on island,
0: okay.
1: Local access. A number of, I guess, conditions were also identified for exploration. Whether or not someone's affordability, whether or not someone's status, changes what they're able to access. One was even male doctors' perceptions of women's pain. I'm like, I would have never even thought about that, right?
0: That's interesting. Okay.
1: Yeah, removing the stigma on certain medical conditions. Just so many things. Mm-hmm. And so I think the next step and part of coming together as a group is, okay, what does it look like to identify the priorities?
0: Mm-hmm.
1: And then what types of changes would be proof that we did something about that okay. matter?
0: And clearly, I mean, one of these points is going to be the actual incidence of the infertility in Bermuda.
1: Mm-hmm.
0: And you know, even as I was preparing for today, it was thinking through that process because, like, even when I thought about the social media post I was going to do, mm-hmm. is how do you describe it? Mm-hmm. Is it alternative? Is it different? Like, because you want to make sure that you're sensitive to it,
1: yep.
0: right? And I think I landed on options because it's conception, mm-hmm. and there is, you know, there are various options for conception in this day and age. And so to listen, audience, that's what I wanted to be careful about too, is that when you do these things, is to start to be sensitive to the potential recipients so
1: yes.
0: you don't offend them from the outset.
1: Definitely.
0: And I'll say now too, to listen, audience, thank you for joining us here on Magic 102.7 on your Sunday evening for another edition of Insight. We're having a conversation tonight with Ms. Ariana Hodgson, and primarily because she did put out this survey, which came to my attention, and she also wrote an article. And so now we're talking about, we are having some conversation right now about the IVF in terms of an option for conception, but we're going to have some more general conversations about women's health in a broader sense. We just started to touch on the insurance components, and I think it's important to explain to people that insurance is, at the end of the day, it's a dollar equation in terms of what's going to be required, how much money you need, and then you add some actual buffer in there to cover administration costs and a profit. So that's, you know, you can have more benefits and less cost. That doesn't work well. And as we look for more benefits, we have to understand there's going to be additional costs to go with that. Mm-hmm. But again, we're having a good conversation with Ms. Ariana Hodgson. Persons can call in. They're sending some messages now, but the number to call if you want to do so is 297-1027 to add your voice. And as always, if you do call in, be respectful, please. Try to be concise. You can make a comment if you want before you ask a question, but primarily it's going to be to ask a question so that we can, as best we can, provide information. And so as we move on, obviously, I don't want you provide any personal information,
1: mm-hmm.
0: but if you look at your friend set, mm-hmm. your friends, right,
1: mm-hmm.
0: Do you have any comments in terms of the persons going through the process so that the listening audience can be more sensitized to what it is? We talked a bit earlier about the emotional piece of it.
1: Mm-hmm.
0: Any other comments you want to add to that?
1: In my space,
0: yes.
1: I have encountered, I think, two persons who are closer to associate than close friends
0: mm-hmm.
1: that have gone through the process and have been successful
0: okay.
1: After certain attempts.
0: Uh-huh.
1: There is one who is unsure generally and is afraid to actually just go through the process because she's afraid of what she might find out.
0: Yeah.
1: Another one whose partner was actually the one who was struggling with fertility issues
0: mm-hmm.
1: and it wasn't determined until many failed attempts, much disappointment, much frustration, and luckily in some instances the male had access, had better access, I would say, than the woman did,
0: mm-hmm.
1: In terms of being able to explore what that meant for their relationship.
0: Gotcha, okay.
1: But again, I think and particularly since I shared this, there are so many women here in Bermuda, whether Bermudian or non-Bermudian,
0: mm-hmm.
1: Who have been successful, who are considering, who have been impacted by access, right?
0: Mm-hmm.
1: Again, so interestingly as well, We talked about, I asked about, sorry, coverage in the survey. And let's see. So 62% of respondents had employer-provided health insurance.
0: Okay.
1: Just almost 3% HIP. And again, a little bit less future care. About 20 or so percent government government employee health insurance.
0: Yes.
1: Some had private, about 5 or so. And then 10% were uninsured. Again, okay. So it brings up that conversation about what does it feel like, look like, what if you don't have any access at all. Okay. And even I remember having the conversation with the insurance, somebody who works in that space. And they were saying, well, you know, the added cost. And I'm like, well, think about the other end, right? Mm. If now we have a baby, that's an additional being to be insured, to contribute to the premium. And so I there's no right answer, I think, as well, in any of these exercises.
0: Sure.
1: What I believe is morally right is different from your moral imperatives. What we have to do is decide as a society which health matters we want to address and what does it look like to address it. And then again, right, I know in politics they say don't give them everything at the front. So what does it look like in the short term? What does it look like in the medium? And what does it look like in the long term? And again, having conversations about government funds and how it's dispersed.
0: Mm-hmm.
1: What are our priorities? What does it look like? So even though in this instance it's a healthcare policy, in some others it's childcare policy, it's housing policy, it's education.
0: Okay.
1: It's so much bigger than health.
0: Well, again, you know, and that brings a different conversation, really, in terms of the, I think I want to say to the listening audience, right, is to get involved in the conversation around universal health care.
1: Mm-hmm.
0: To number one, understand what is it, what is government intending, because to the extent that we have a conversation now about the broader issue, right, well, not the broader issue, but the broader options, would be for females to get involved, everybody get involved, to be honest, because we each are going to be impacted by the universal health care, the concept and the payment, and government will be better informed if we participate, as opposed to saying nothing.
1: Exactly.
0: And that's the encouragement.
1: And I think we have to show examples of where public participation results in change.
0: Yes, okay.
1: And so going through this exercise will perhaps show somebody that, hey, if you have a problem, if you flesh it out, if you can make some recommendations, then perhaps you can see something done differently. But if you stay at home, if you stay in your circles, if you stay on Facebook, if you stay wherever you are staying, you miss out on the opportunity to make the change that you wish to see.
0: Okay.
1: And I, prior to me entering politics, I would have been one of those who would have complained, right? I say, I have a voice, and I know how I can make an impact, and I know what it looks like. And now what I realize is I'm stronger when I'm surrounded by others, right? And so now I've got endless coffee dates with persons who want to have a conversation you know, what they'd like to see done differently. And I'm excited because I know that each of those conversations are going to lead somewhere different. But ultimately, I enjoy community building, and so I'm enjoying the exercise.
0: Okay, good, good. All right. So we talked about the survey responses, the public sharing, you talked about that also. Let's talk a little bit more about the, and again, we are talking about reproductive issues, right? And so we know that Bermuda's declining birth rate is real. Many persons have come on the show and talked about that. Do you have any perspective on that in terms of even with this reproductive discussion?
1: Definitely. I tell everybody that if I can't remember the actual statistics, but definitely for the past 10 years, we've been in a decline in terms of the amount of children born each year. And so I always say that if we have less than 500 children being born every year, a percentage of which are being born to non-Bermudians or a non-Bermudian parent, it means that we should actually be paying closer attention to the numbers than we currently are. I think people hear about it anecdotally that we're not having enough children, but I actually don't think we're slowing down to think about the actual impact beyond pensions, beyond health insurance spread. You know, what does it mean as a for the future, right, of our island. What does it mean to be Bermudian? What does it mean? What does it mean if we don't stop to address the issue? And I think that the government's made attempts, even in terms of them increasing the child care benefit, right? Mm-hmm. But at what point do we say child care is exponentially, you know, expensive, right? And we can't keep pace. And so that's why I think it's so important to diversify the conversation to beyond fertility, mm-hmm. Beyond child care, beyond parental leave. What does the full picture look like? And what are all the levers that we can pull to make an impact?
0: And again, I guess now I in my mind, I want to challenge you in terms of, like, what is it that you think would be one of some of the more major factors or the major inputs to this broader discussion from a female perspective? So that the government who are listening, I guess, can start to even have a sense as to what areas are being missed that should be looked at?
1: Well, I think at a very basic level, the first is the fact that all persons don't have access to insurance, right?
0: Right. Okay.
1: They also, I can't remember the piece of legislation, but we expanded coverage to ensure that underinsured, uninsured women had access to reproductive services.
0: Okay.
1: Now, under those services, right, what does that look like at a very granular level? Is it wide enough?
0: Okay.
1: I don't want to get too technical
0: sure.
1: because I'm not the expert,
0: no,
1: right? But the things that we thought were important in terms of health, coverage, insurance, access to 5 or 10 years ago isn't what's important today, isn't yeah. what's as relevant. You'll often see things like again, I'm not taking away because obviously it's health is very individualized,
0: yes,
1: right?
0: Yes, yes,
1: and
0: yes,
1: so
0: yes.
1: this service matters to me, that one matters to you. Addiction, podiatrist in some instances,
0: mental health, for example. Yes,
1: this
0: a big
1: is
0: one.
1: What I'm saying.
0: Yeah.
1: And so all of those are included mm-hmm. in someone's package, right? But what do I need? And how is that reflected in government policy and legislation?
0: Okay.
1: That's where I'm trying to get to. Mm-hmm. Even in terms of costing, certain things cost what they cost, right?
0: Mm-hmm.
1: But do we have, and I'm not talking about the experts who obviously go through this,
0: sure,
1: right?
0: Sure, sure.
1: But how relevant is it today than it was 5 or 10 years ago, even when they talk about fertility, right?
0: Uh-huh.
1: The rates were lower than they were today. It's increasing, right? So that means that we have to have a different conversation today.
0: Okay.
1: And the same is true. I wrote in my article that for women, and even I had to check myself, I have a friend who suffers from very painful periods, right?
0: Mm-hmm.
1: And I'm like, it's always something. Oh, it's your period again, mm-hmm. right? That's not helpful. But somewhere along the way, we were just taught that, yeah, sometimes you have mm-hmm. painful periods mm-hmm. and you just have to put up with it.
0: Gotcha.
1: And obviously there's lifestyle. There are a number of factors that impact someone's,
0: mm-hmm.
1: the experience with the functioning, mm-hmm. right?
0: Yes.
1: But ultimately, the fact that we're different means that we have to have another conversation, mm-hmm. right? Because I have to hold space for you, you have to hold space for me, and that looks different.
0: And I take the point that clearly in that example you give, the monthly cycle, I'll call mm-hmm. it, it's that you're right, what was accepted as normal or mm-hmm. regular is now being challenged because mm-hmm. it's not necessary. You could do certain things, take different tests mm-hmm. to challenge or to figure out what the challenge is.
1: Mm-hmm.
0: And I guess, neither of us are insurers, mm-hmm. but it'll be interesting to understand the insurance company's rationale because they are going to be thinking about cost, that's for
1: mm-hmm.
0: sure.
1: Yeah.
0: But what do they do to temper it such that, guess what, there's a life that's behind this. What
1: mm-hmm.
0: can we do? You know what I mean? To try to incorporate it. And maybe sometimes a substitution.
1: Mm-hmm.
0: Something comes in, something comes out, because you have to maintain as best mm-hmm. you can the overall cost.
1: And again, also, you know, there are tiers, right?
0: Mm-hmm.
1: There's even, in terms of health insurance on the island, right? There are one or two employers that have the best coverage.
0: Yes.
1: Their employees pay zero. They pay zero for co-pays. And then there are others that have varying degrees of responsibility, mm-hmm. depending on which side you sit on. Because I make more, does that mean that I should get better health care?
0: No, that's an important point.
1: And there's no right or wrong answer, right?
0: Well, I mean, let's challenge that in terms of which the whole concept is universal health care, everybody having access to health.
1: Yeah.
0: And why would it be that you get better access than I get to because you are more wealthy than I am, as opposed to maybe the access is the same, the question becomes who or how much you pay for it.
1: Exactly.
0: Which might be a consideration, you know. Mm-hmm. But again, but that also, the question would be, should you, the wealthy person, get less health care, less than you can afford to balance off mine? Or what typically happens is we all get the same basic care, and then whoever wants to can pay for that additional care, supplementary insurance. So that might be a consideration also.
1: But also, so we just talk about universal health care, and the vision is to ensure that everyone has equitable access. Mm-hmm. And so if that is the vision, then what does equity look like in all of these spaces? I think that's kind of the conversation that we should be having.
0: Mm. And because we're there now, that's, I think, a very important point, the idea of equity, because equity equals two different things.
1: Exactly.
0: And so if you have worked hard, and by the case in being, you have different financial standing, should you have different than Anthony, which is not, like, unequal does not mean not having the same equitable access.
1: Yes.
0: So that's a conversation to have.
1: Exactly.
0: And of course, you have that on behalf of all these women. So people realize that it does not mean they have the same.
1: Mm-hmm.
0: There's some level of you have what is applicable based upon your circumstances.
1: Exactly.
0: So, yeah. And I'll throw in this from my own personal experience, by the way, is that the idea would be that in order to ensure that the health system does not become too expensive, the government would have to put in some extra funding, which is over and above what we pay as a premium, because otherwise it would not really work.
1: Oh, definitely. And I saw this interesting graphic I'll have to share with you. I can't find, I don't have quick access.
0: Sure.
1: But it was talking about the actual dollar amount, the actual spend, what it would look like to actually support women in this way that we envision support for women.
0: Okay.
1: And the numbers are astronomical.
0: Should be.
1: Right?
0: Yes.
1: But on the other side of that, they talk about the benefits of that large investment up front and what the dividends in years to come.
0: And with that, too, I'll throw this comment, is that a lot of people look at some of the European countries in terms of what they give. And so, for example, one country might say that once you have a child, you have 1 year off to support that child, which obviously makes a lot of sense in terms of the actual bonding with the child and what you can do with that. But that cannot be universally applicable because they have income tax, for example. And so we have to understand how the entire system works before we can start to say we want this, that, and the other, because we would not necessarily, some people would not want to have income tax, you know.
1: No, definitely.
0: Because that's a huge thing. But they go together.
1: Yep.
0: You know, and so be mindful of that.
1: There's even, you know, the employer, I was having a conversation with someone, and they were talking about the impact of, you know, a staff member who finds herself pregnant. And so maternity leave, difficulties along that route.
0: Yes.
1: And then ultimately deciding that, hey, I'm not done, right? I want to spend some more time. And what does that mean for business operations? And so those are... Right?
0: Yes. No, and you know, so you work for me because you have to be female. Mm-hmm. Well, actually, I work for you, I guess. And you have a child. You're going to be off for, like, let's hopefully say 3 months. And depending upon what work you do, we can't have you not there, which means hire another person, which then adds to the cost.
1: Yep.
0: And then sometimes we end up to a situation whereby it's as if the cost is more important than the person. But there's got to be some balance because ultimately you can't have, say, everybody off at the same time.
1: And what I said is I can understand the frustration, but when you have female employees, plan for it, right?
0: Yes.
1: Especially, or at least expect it if you can. If you can't figure out all the inner workings.
0: But as you said,
1: the fact that at some point, especially with women over 30, right?
0: Yes.
1: If they haven't already, then it's likely that they're considering.
0: And with that, the challenge to comment would be, or observation, I guess, would be the spin-off effect might be that employers be mindful of the composition of the workforce, because if you have a preponderance of women between 30 and 34, guess what? They can, four or five can be off at the same time, which does have an impact on the business and also on insurance, by the way, because you have to cover these persons if, depending on what the job is. So that's another big consideration.
1: Exactly. Definitely so.
0: Okay. So we touched on cost already, and you said in this context, for the actual IV, it may be as, we agreed, I guess, that it might be as much as $50,000, which is a lot of money, of course, mm-hmm. and the average person, I would suggest, can't afford that,
1: yep.
0: Especially without any guaranteed outcome. Yep. So to do as you said, to broaden the conversation, mm-hmm. are you aware of any other, like, I guess, major areas whereby, for women in particular, is not covered for health insurance or inadequately covered?
1: I would say that it varies generally, mm-hmm. right?
0: Okay.
1: And then also, I guess, the differentiators come in terms of who we have access to on island. I want to be careful.

it's not always an act. It's not always a matter of access, right? Or terms of whether or not you have that access. It's whether or not you know that something exists.